0: Wow, wonderful vocal quartet performing the national anthem tonight at Hillsboro Ballpark called A Toast of the Town. They were performing Christmas carols for about 20, 25 minutes earlier. It is Christmas in July night at the ballpark, and the Hops hoping to give the fans another gift tonight of a third consecutive win over the Vancouver Canadiens. Welcome in, everybody, alongside Rich Burke, Matt Rickard here. This is game five of the six-game set between the Arizona Diamondbacks Northwest League Advanced Day affiliate Hillsboro Hops and the Toronto Blue Jays affiliate Vancouver Canadiens. Hops evening the series at two games apiece with an 8-4 win over the Seas last night. With that victory, they clinched the season series as well. They've won 10 of the 16 meetings this year, including 4 out of 6 in the Hops' only trip north of the border. Hops also took a 6-game series here in June, 4-2. And we've learned that on next year's schedule, only one trip to Vancouver as well in 2027. Kind of sorry to hear that. Not sorry to see this. Top Diamondbacks pitching prospect on the hill, Wellington Arizona, one of the 10 top 30 prospects in the Diamondbacks chain on this Hillsboro Hops roster. He'll be opposed by Landon Marotas for Vancouver, who will make his league-high tying 18th start of the season tonight. For Arizona, this will be start number 16. Every appearance he's had this year has been in a starting role. He's 2-3 with an ERA of 5.08. At the end of June, that ERA was well below 4, but he's had a rough time of it in his three July appearances with the Hops, looking to get it turned around today. And here's the lineup he'll be facing, as announced by Vancouver manager Jose Mayorga. Leading things off will be the left fielder, J.R. Freeby. Batting second, the catcher, Ryan Sprock. Boy, how good was he at third base last night. First baseman for Vancouver, Peyton Williams. And the cleanup hitter is the center fielder, Jake Casey. He's had a good series. Batting fifth, right fielder, Alexi Hernandez. Three-hit game for him last night. Eric Snow batting just under 300 since joining the Seas. He's at shortstop batting sixth. This will be his 31st game at High A tonight. Tucker Thoman, one of the top hitters in the league this year. He's the third baseman and will bat seventh. The designated hitter is Edward Duran, one of three top 30 prospects on this Vancouver squad. And second baseman Maddox Latta bats ninth in the order. For the Hops defensively, Kenny Castillo starts at first base. The middle infield of second baseman J.D. Dix and Cason Cunningham, both first-round draft picks. Wallace Clark is at third. In the outfield, Brady Council in left, Slade Caldwell at center, Avery Owusu-Aceto in right. Behind the plate, Carlos Virahonda. And on the mound, the right-hander, Wellington Arosena. We're ready to go with the play-by-play. Here's Rich Burke.
1: Thanks a lot. First pitch, blazing fastball that hits double nines on the gun. In there for a strike. Nothing and one to J.R. Freethy. Switch hitter batting left-handed. And Arisander ready. And he delivers another fastball foul back.
0: That's the first niner-niner I think we've seen here, isn't it?
1: I think so, yeah. Probably the hardest pitch we've had. 0-2 the count to J.R. Freethy. Ryan Sprock on deck, then Peyton Williams. Shortstop Cason Cunningham playing over toward the bag. Infield is playing Freethy to pull. 0-2 pitch coming up from Arosena. Fastball foul back again. Let's see if he breaks something else out. Four-seam fastball, that's what we've seen so far. He has a two-seamer as well. A cut fastball, slider, and a change. He is throwing more sinking fastballs this year. There's one in there, outside corner. Looked like it might have been the cutter, and down goes Freethy.
0: Yeah, we saw his two best pitches in that at bat, that fireball four-seamer that he likes to throw at the top of the zone, and then the cutter to get that final strike.
1: Umpires are going to confer here for a moment. They're base umpire Tanya Malevs kind of looking out at the scoreboard. I don't know if it's an issue with the pitch clock. The plate umpire Dakota Kilgore put his hand out almost as if to say, strike it. So there's going to be no pitch clock right now. Apparently one of them is malfunctioning. And the fastball is in there for a strike. 1-1 to Sprock. Another 99-mile-an-hour fastball from Arosena. Wellington from Mau in the Dominican will be 22 on December 27th, 2 days after Christmas, which, by the way, if you hear Christmas music in the background tonight, I see a couple of people downstairs wearing Santa hats in the spirit of the moment. It is Christmas in July here at Hops Ballpark. 1-1 pitch, and that one's taken outside.
0: Tough to wear your ugly Christmas sweater on a July day in Oregon.
1: Although, it would be okay today. This is completely different than what we had on Tuesday and Wednesday, isn't it? 2-1 pitch, and it's fouled off.
0: Yeah, quite pleasant out here. Pretty overcast skies, but temperature won't reach 75 today, it appears.
1: After we had the temperatures in the 90s on Tuesday and Wednesday, the 2-2 pitch taken outside. Actually, Tuesday hit triple digits here in Hillsboro. 3-2 the count to Ryan Sprock. 7-for-24 in his 6 games as a Canadian, and he takes one that's just outside, ball 4. One out, base on balls, and Peyton Williams comes up. Williams, the 6'5", 260-pound first baseman, and as we've been telling you, his nickname is the Iowa Meat Truck. He's from Johnston, Iowa. He wore an Iowa Meat Truck T-shirt to a meeting in Vancouver, his first trip through here 3 years ago, and they started calling him that. It stuck. He takes a fastball, high ball one. That one at 98. Matt, talk about strength against strength. If he were to get a hold of an RSA in a fastball, it might not ever land.
0: Yeah, a few days ago, Peyton Williams hit the longest ball we've seen here. A foul ball well beyond the right field pole onto the parking lot.
1: Swings and fouls one back. 1-1 the count. That might have been the two-seam fastball.
0: I'm impressed with his feet. He's got very nimble feet for a guy his size.
1: Doesn't he, though? Made a great diving play the other day to help save some runs. 1-1 pitch coming up to Peyton Williams, and he swings. It's a rocket past the second baseman, Dix, and a right center for a base hit. Sprock around second, coming to third. Caldwell gets it back into Dix, and it's a single for Peyton Williams. Just his third hit in 16 at-bats in the series. The other two were doubles. When he hits it hard. Jake Casey is the hitter.
0: We've seen a lot of hard hit balls from this entire Vancouver team in this series.
1: And Casey's had a couple of those himself. 4-for-10 in the series with a home run. One of the not hit hard balls came on Wednesday in the ninth inning. A broken bat hopper past the mound in front of the second base position. Off the bat of Jake Casey, a pinch single that snapped a 6-6 tie. Part of a big top of the ninth for Vancouver. Pitch inside, ball one.
0: Number of defensive gems for the Canadians in last night's game. Ryan Sprock at third base put on an absolute brilliant show, but Casey crashing into the left center field fence to rob Kenny Castillo of extra bases to end the fifth inning last night.
1: Casey at the bat, 1-0 pitch is chopped foul. Pass to the first base coach, Matt Von Romer. 1-1 the count to Casey. I think one of the earliest recordings that I've ever heard, music recordings, is out of the 1800s, music, so to speak, it was more poetry, the Wolf Hopper's rendition of Casey at the Bat. 1-1 pitch, and it's taken inside, 2-1. The Wolf Hopper was an actor in the 1800s. It's probably out there online somewhere. I know it's on Baseball's Greatest Hits CD, his rendition of Casey at the Bat. It's a theatrical masterpiece. 2-1 pitch, swung on, foul back. And it's 2-2 to Casey. Casey, mighty Casey, was advancing to the bat. The Wolf Hopper from the 1800s.
0: Related to Dennis?
1: I don't know. Maybe several generations ahead. Williams leaning back toward first base, not a threat to go. 2-2 pitch fouled off by Jake. Jake Casey is related to somebody famous. His dad, Sean, played in the big leagues for a dozen years, 3-time All-Star. Played for Cleveland, Cincinnati, Detroit, Boston. 3 years ago, was a hitting coach for the Yankees. 2-2 pitch, swung on and missed. 93-mile-an-hour sinker, and down goes Casey. Second strikeout for Arocena, and if he can retire the red-hot Alexi Hernandez, he can get out of it unscathed. That's no easy task.
0: One of my favorite songs I heard, new songs last year, was called Hoppers on Top, about Dennis Hopper by the Waterboys.
1: Really?
0: Genius!
1: Okay.
0: Hoorah!
2: I'm the prototype man, and you're my prototype woman, man.
1: The water boys, huh? Yeah. Swinging a high pop-up right side of the infield. Castillo and Dix. Dix calling for it. The second baseman one-hands it to retire the side. Arcena out of trouble. First and third, one out. Casey struck out. Alexi Hernandez, who was 6-for-11 in the series, pops out on the first pitch. We go to the bottom of the first inning. Vancouver nothing on the Hops. Coming up on the Hops Broadcast Network.
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1: Vancouver came up empty. They left runners at first and third after stranding 13 men on base in yesterday's game. And for the Hops, Slade Caldwell will start it off against right-hander Landon Morotis, 6'3", 190 pounds. He's 21 years old out of Largo, Florida. He is the third Floridian to start in this series for the Canadians. Johnny King and Troy Guthrie preceded him. Drafted in the fourth round out of high school 3 years ago. Morotis ready and fires plateward. A fastball in there for a strike to Caldwell. Slade hitting 206. Didn't play last night. 3-for-10 in the series with a double, four walks, and been hit by a pitch. Been getting on base, been scoring runs. Slade takes a fastball high. 1-1 from Morotis. Jared Freethy in left. He's shading Caldwell to the opposite field. Jake Casey in center. Alexi Hernandez in right. And Caldwell swings and foul tips it off the glove of the catcher Ryan Sprock to the backstop. 1-1. Big number 40 down there at first base, Peyton Williams. As Matt told you, he can pick it down there. He moves well. All 260 pounds of him. 1-2 pitch. Swinging a fly ball towards center. Casey goes back a few steps. Now comes back from whence he came. Angles to the right a little bit and brings it in. And Caldwell flies out to center. Bring up the DH, Jose Mejia. So Peyton Williams at first, Maddox Latta at second. The shortstop is Eric Snow. And Tucker Thoman is at third base. They have three shortstops on the infield. Latta, Snow, and Thoman. There's a ground ball. Hit on a couple of hops right out to Latta. Second baseman fields it and throws to first to get him. Two up, two down. Just five pitches from Morotis here in the Hops half of the first inning. Cason Cunningham comes up. No score, bottom half of the first inning. Rich Burke along with Matt Rickard. Seth will be back with us tomorrow night. Landon Morotis, one win, eight losses, 6.86 ERA. It's his 19th game, his 18th in a starting role. And he fires a strike to Cunningham, nothing and one. Cason last night, 2-for-4, double and a home run. He has broken out this series. 0-1 pitch to Cunningham, swings and comes up empty. I talked to Cason a few days back, and he said he was watching video of his high school at-bats and his low-A at-bats from last year. And he had more rhythm. He's worked some of that rhythm back into it. And he has hit some stride. He swings and he pulls one through the hole, right side base hit. On an 0-2 pitch, Cunningham singles. 7 for 16 in the series. That'll bring up the Hops' Janikin cleanup hitter, Carlos Vitahonda. 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
0: Cunningham continues to make quality contact. And he's been getting hitters' counts. And when he gets a good pitch to hit, he's mashing it.
1: Yeah, even does so on a pitcher's count there. Pitch coming up to Vitahonda. He takes one in there. Outside corner at the knees, 0-1 the count. Vitahonda's hit in five straight, 7 for 17 during the streak. Cacagua, Venezuela native. 0-1 pitch coming up, and he swings, and he pulls one toward left. Freethy coming over toward the line, and he's got it. And the side retired. Vitahonda hit it hard. Freethy got a good jump. Was shading him to pull, and that's that. A two-out single and nothing else. We go to the second. No score. Christmas in July. July 25th here at Hops Ballpark. And we'll be back in a moment on the Hops Broadcast Network.
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1: 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Shortstop Eric Snow starts it off, then Tucker Thoman, Edward Duran, appropriately named ball player here on Christmas in July, Eric Snow against Wellington Arcena, whose first pitch is taken low, ball one, 98 mile an hour heater. Arcena picked up a few weeks after Christmas 2025 by the Diamondbacks in a trade with Baltimore. One-oh pitch, and there's a ground ball out to second. J.D. Dix surrounds it, gloves it, flips it over to first in time to Castillo, and there is one away. Leadoff man retired here in the second, and Tucker Thoman comes up. Thoman hitting 272. 3-for-11 in the series with a home run, three runs batted in. Among the league leaders in on-base percentage. Got a chance to tune into a little bit of the broadcast yesterday, Matt, and most of the post-game show. Good work by you and Seth, as always. Arcena ready, and the pitch coming up to Thoman, and it's taken in there for a strike. Had a chance to go to a concert yesterday. Beautiful summertime atmosphere out on Sauvie Island, Topaz Farm. You been to a concert out there yet?
8: Never heard of it.
1: Oh, it's just a great little facility. Sit in a farmer's field.
8: Who'd you see?
1: Band called Blind Pilot. Pitching there for a strike to Thoman.
8: They're from Astoria, aren't they?
0: Or I knew they played Astoria.
1: Yes, they do. They're from Portland, and okay. I understand that there's a lot of former members that are part of a group called Horse Feathers that is from Astoria, so you might be right. Soft one hopper out to Dix. He fields this one and throws him out. Snow and Toman play pepper with J.D. Dix. Couple of ground balls, two up and two down. It's an American indie folk band, and they're really good. Heather's seen him a few times. It was my first time watching him, but it was just an incredible summertime experience out there. The setting sun. Fastball in there for a strike to Edward Duran. Nothing and one. Duran 2-for-8 in the series. His third start back at the plate. Homered earlier in the series. His second home run of the year. No score, top of the second. Arosena shook off his battery-made Vita Honda. Now delivers, and that's down in the way. Plucked out of the dirt. 1-1 the count to Duran.
0: I can't wait to hear who the next musical act to play Hillsboro Hops Ballpark is going to be.
1: You mean after Chicago?
0: After Chicago.
1: Yeah, me too. I think that's going to open the floodgates. 1-1 fastball is swung on and missed. 1-2. What I hear is bands like to play facilities that they know, and it takes them a word to, has to get around about the new facility, and I think after Chicago plays here, it will. 1-2 pitch from Arosena, and it's a slider outside, a check swing, a look down, no swing, says Tanya Millett. 2 balls and 2 strikes to Duran. Two-two pitch, Arosena heaves a sigh, ready, and delivers, and it's taken outside, I think. 3 balls and 2 strikes, didn't miss by much. We'll be with you tomorrow at 12:50 in the afternoon, 105 first pitch for the series finale. Arosena nods yes, facing Edward Duran, and the payoff pitch, and it swung on a foul back. Vancouver's been making Hops pitchers work in the first innings. Caden Grice, 35 pitches on Wednesday. 3-2 pitch swung on a chop foul. Still 3-2. Tuesday, Ayers, 28 pitches. Wednesday, Grice, 35. Thursday, Cipriano, 30. You know how many pitches was thrown by Rio Britton yesterday? Were thrown by Rio Britton yesterday
0: I
1: in
0: do
1: the
0: not.
1: First? And then Arosena, 20 in the first inning here. 3-2 pitch here in the second. Popped up, shallow right center field. Dix backing out. Three players converge. The second baseman brings it in. J.D. Dix gets them all. A couple of ground outs and a pop out. We go to the bottom half of the second. Vancouver nothing, Hillsboro nothing on the Hops Broadcast Network.
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1: 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And yes, Christmas in July. Santa is greeting the kids out in right field. The Family Zone. Len Morotis goes to work, goes one outside, ball one to J.D. Dix. Hops had a two-out single from Kaysen Cunningham in the first inning and nothing else. Dix, Castillo, and Clark, 5-6 and 7 here against right-hander Landon Morotis. 1-0 pitch, and that one's taken in there for a strike, 1-1. Landon Morotis from Largo, Florida. One win, eight losses. Pitch chopped foul by Dix. One ball and two strikes. His one win came July 3rd at home against Eugene. That was in his lone relief appearance. In there, strike three called. Down goes Dix. Got him on a slider. First strikeout for Morotis. Kenny Castillo comes up. Morotis, pretty good outing last time out on Sunday at Tri-City. Five innings, three hits, one run. One run came on a home run. No walks and seven strikeouts. His first seven starts, his ERA was 3, but after that, the struggles began. Pitch to Castillo, and he takes a slider outside, ball one. Morotis ready in the 1-0 pitch, and that's in there for a strike. 1-1 the count to Castillo. Landon Morotis made his professional debut 2 years ago with the DJs, the Dunedin Blue Jays, one level down, the low A Florida State League. Pitch fouled off by Castillo, 1-2. Just three games in April, and he missed the rest of the season with an injury. Didn't pitch again for 12 months. It wasn't a full Tommy John. It was an internal brace procedure that they do sometimes when that ulnar collateral ligament isn't completely torn. Breaking ball pulled on the ground to the left side. Two hops to Snow. Eric throws across low, but it's picked out by Peyton Williams. Iowa meat truck could just as easily be the Iowa steam shovel. He's got a good glove over there. Wallace Clark, the Hops' third baseman, comes up.
11: Yeah, I would rate Peyton Williams right up there with the best defensive first baseman we've seen play at this level.
1: Yep, with you on that. Pitch inside, ball one to Wallace Clark. Ball hitting 191, 2 for 13 in the series with a double. Swings and comes up empty, 1-1 the count. Landon Morotis, hometown of Largo, Florida, near Clearwater in the Tampa metro area. Pitch inside. Of course, not to be confused with Key Largo in the upper Florida Keys.
11: Have you been to the Florida Keys?
1: I have not. 2-1 pitch. Taken high. My late brother liked to travel there on vacation. I've been to the Florida Panhandle and then was in Orlando one time as a college baseball player. We went down there for a tournament. 3-1 pitch. And that one's in there for a strike. 3-2 the count to Wallace Clark.
11: Yep, Panhandle for me too. Also Jacksonville area, Atlantic Beach.
1: Okay. There are great things about Jacksonville. 3-2 pitch coming up to Wallace Clark. Switch hitter batting left-handed. Morotis delivers, and it's a backdoor breaking ball outside ball four. First walk for Morotis. The Hops have a two-out base runner for the second consecutive inning. And here's a guy who could cash him in, Avery Owusu-Asiedu. Three-run home run in his most recent AB in the eighth inning yesterday. As Matt told you on our pregame show, last 11 games hitting .286. 5 for 13 in this series. AOA imposing presence in the right-hand batter's box. 6-4, 245. Takes one outside. Ball one. Wallace Clark has stolen seven, been caught six times. Held on by Peyton Williams. Marotas looks into his battery mate, Duran. Infield is playing AOA to pull. And the pitch to Owusu-Asiedu is outside. Missed with the breaking ball. Two balls and no strikes, so he can look for one to drive. No score, bottom of the second inning. A lot of room where the shortstop would typically play. AOA takes a slider outside 3-0, being very careful with the hot hitter. Brady Council is on deck. Shortstop Eric Snow playing over toward the hole. And so the spot where the shortstop would usually play is open. If AOA were to hit one hard on the ground there, it might make it all the way out to the fence. 3-0 pitch. It takes a fastball in there. Inside corner, 3-1 the count. Velo on that 92 from Marotas. His velocity and command dipped after his elbow injury. Had been in the mid-90s before. 3-1 pitch coming up from Marotas, and a swing and a fly ball toward right. Hernandez started back, coming in now, still coming in. He brings it in. Wary of AOA's power. He saw some oppo power from him. He started back, but then came in and was able to recover. Two out walk and nothing else. Marotas battles back in the 3-0 count against AOA. And we go to the top half of the third inning. Hops have stranded two. No score on the Hops Broadcast Network.
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13: Thank you, Rich. 9-1-2 in the order for the Vancouver Canadiens. Maddox Latta leading off the third inning against right-hander Wellington Arizona. He's retired five straight after giving up a walk and a single consecutively in the first inning. Swing and a miss by Latta. No balls and one strike. Maddox Latta from Granada Hills, California. He was born in Panorama City, went to Chaminade College Prep, and then to L.A. Valley College for a year. Undrafted out of CSU Fullerton. Good defensive infielder.
1: From Granada Hills, I wonder if his family had a pool in their backyard.
13: Chances are pretty good, I would say. 1-1 pitch, swing and a miss and a breaking ball. Yeah, I can't tell you how exciting that was for a second grade kid from the state of Washington to be hanging out at the pool at 9 o'clock at night on an early April evening in Granada Hills. 1-2 pitch, chop foul at the plate.
1: I wasn't even there, and I'm just smiling, thinking about it over here.
13: I think I still have the program. Well, now we got an issue with Latta. He's
11: bent over in pain.
1: I think he fouled one that came up and hit him in a bad spot.
14: Uh-oh.
1: He's definitely not smiling. Dalton Halemo, the trainer, coming out to offer some kind words, but there's not a lot he can do.
11: Yeah, I don't know what he had for breakfast this morning, but he's feeling some scrambled eggs right now, it looks like. Vlad is still down on a knee in the dirt outside the right-hand batter's box after that foul ball. One ball, two strikes, the count. Vancouver threatened in the first inning with two aboard and one out. But Arsena struck out the cleanup hitter, Jake Casey, and then got Alexi Hernandez to pop out harmlessly to second base. Last night, Vancouver just 3 for 15 with runners in scoring position. And they had a lot of opportunities in the early innings to get to Rio Britton. Back-to-back walks to start the game in the first inning. Britton retired the next three. Leadoff double by Jackson West in the second. And a one-out walk in that inning. And Vancouver could not score. And then two walks and two hits in the third inning. Hops got a double play to minimize the damage. They were able to play one against Britton. Unable to capitalize on an error and a walk in the fourth inning. Meanwhile, the Hops cashed in with multiple runs in the first and second, grabbed the lead and never relinquished it. Loud ready to go now. The 1-2 pitch misses a little bit high to the Vancouver second baseman. Hitting 243, three home runs, 17 driven in. He's been with Vancouver since opening week here. Likewise, Arosena on the opening day Hops roster. That fastball fouled back and out of play. Wellington making his 16th start of the season tonight. Looking to end a string of three consecutive losses. Fastball fouled back, and Laddick continues to battle with a two-ball, two-strike count. Another 99-mile-per-hour heater. And Arosena consistently registering 99 with that four-seamer today.
1: And TrackMan said 100 miles an hour.
11: Cutter there, and it's grounded on two hops. Bad hop, and handled beautifully by Cunningham at shortstop, and he throws him out by a step. That took a hop up above the bill of the cap, but he was ready for it.
1: Yeah, the scoreboard said 99 on the previous pitch, and TrackMan said 100.
11: One down, the leadoff hitter, left fielder, J.R. Freethy at the plate. He started and led off every game of the series for Vancouver. Switch hitter batting left-handed against the hard-throwing righty Arosena. Fastball runs outside for a ball. Last night, Freethy all over the bases. He walked four times. Officially 0 for 1 in the game. Six walks in the series against four strikeouts. That pitch in the dirt, ball two. He's 4 for 13 at the plate with a double. Three runs scored. That hit in 7 of 8 games before going 0 for 4 on Wednesday. Freely from Rockland, California. Fastball, and it's hit high in the air, deep to right center field. Long run for Slade Caldwell. Had to adjust his route, and it hits high off the wall to his right. Taken on the carom by Avery Wusuacito. Freely flying around the bases into third base with a head first slide. A one-out triple.
1: Wallace Clark had to go in the air to get that. The relay throw, and Wellington Arosena is lucky he was able to get it because he wasn't back in the play up.
11: A circuitous route out there for Slade Caldwell. I don't think he gets to that ball, even if he's running direct. Well, actually, that was probably a playable ball. Hit just under the yellow line. So for the second time in this game, Vancouver with a runner in scoring position and less than two outs. Ryan Sprock at the plate walked on six pitches in the first inning. Well, I said it last night, Rich. I put stars, asterisks on my score sheet for good defensive plays.
1: Uh-huh.
11: Star ratings 1 to 4. depending on the quality of the play. And I've never put more stars next to one player's number than Ryan Sprock in last night's game. 1-1 pitch. Fastball away. Two balls and a strike. Three plays in the second inning alone. He was responsible for all 3 outs in that frame. Hops played it too. That could have been a 4-5 even more runs that inning, if not for his defense at the hot corner. Hops have moved the infield in. Deep foul fly, way out of play on the right side.
1: Got to think with one out here, the contact play would be on. Any ground ball, Freethy, who is fast, would be coming. We'll see if Sprock can put one in play here.
11: Wallace Clark getting his second straight start at third base for the Hops. A little tamper hit foul this time.
1: And he was coming.
11: Sprock, a former eighth-round draft pick out of Elon University. That's in the Colonial Athletic Association. The Phoenix, traded by the Twins to the Blue Jays. Fouls that one off at the plate. Still two balls, two strikes. From Morristown, New Jersey, just 21 years old, 5'10", 205-pound catcher who can certainly play third base. The 2-2 pitch from Wellington Arosena, fastball in on the hands, and he fights that one off though. Sprock 4-for-13 in the series, making his Vancouver debut this week. Actually made it last week. It's his seventh game. Here comes another 2-2 offering. And that one misses upstairs. Ninth pitch of the at-bat coming up to Ryan Sprock. Right-handed hitter. He was just promoted to high A in the Twin system when he was traded this month to the Blue Jays. Arosena making his high A debut this year. And a fastball misses high and inside. So a walk puts runners at the corner, sets up a potential inning-ending double play. And that's the second time that Ryan Sprock has drawn a free pass from Wellington Arosena.
1: Yeah, what great work. He fouled off three consecutive 2-2 pitches and then took ball three and ball four.
11: And that brings up another tough out. Peyton Williams striking out just above 20% this year. Walk strikeout ratio, top 10 in the Northwest League. Hitting 261, six home runs, 40 runs batted in. His last home run coming 1 week ago at Tri-City. Homer twice in that series, also doubled this week. Just 3-for-16. But the two previous hits were two baggers. And just about every time he's made contact, he's hit it hard this week.
1: Certainly a double play candidate.
11: Well, you say that, but he runs a lot better than one would expect. Last night,
1: well, I wouldn't expect much.
11: He hit into what appeared to be a routine double play in the eighth inning, but was able to beat the relay throw from Casey Cunningham. Swing and a foul tip into the glove of the catcher, Vito Honda.
1: Mind you, we've been singing his praises the entire season. Heck, back in his first go-around here 3 years ago. Foot speed, though, you wouldn't think it'd be among his strengths.
11: 35 games with Vancouver back in 2023. He's battled injuries. 0-2 pitch, a fastball high and outside. Another 99-mile-per-hour offering from Wellington Arosena.
1: He's grounded into seven double plays this year.
11: Williams, Gatorade Player of the Year at Johnston High School in Iowa, then on to the University of Iowa. 1-2. That is hammered to deep right field. Another tape measure foul ball off the bat of Peyton Williams' bat. Not as far as the one we saw a couple of days ago, but on that same vicinity in the parking lot.
1: He hit that ball a long way despite the fact it was off the end of his bat. It wasn't even on the sweet spot.
11: See if Arosena comes back with an off-speed pitch here. The 1-2 offering is a 91-mile-per-hour two-seamer, it appeared. And he swung and missed. That was a good run off the plate. Three strikeouts now for Wellington Arosena. Another look at that pitch.
1: Yeah, I'm not sure if that's a two-seam or a changeup. It's a good one.
11: Yeah, excellent movement. So two down in the inning, and Vancouver struggles with runners in scoring position continue. Jake Casey trying to deliver with two outs. He struck out against Arasane in the first inning. And it takes a 98-mile-per-hour fastball for strike one. Casey, a former Golden Flash, Kent State University, 15th-round draft pick, now in his second year. Missed 2 months of the season with a hammock bone injury, suffered opening weekend. Came back with three rehab games in the complex and assigned to Low A Dunedin just 4 games there before he was bumped up to Vancouver. 0-1, well-located fastball, and that's fouled away.
1: Modafi Marte out with a hammock bone injury, last played July 1, and I wonder, will we get him back the final couple of weeks of the year?
11: Well, we talked about Modafi last night. The two player departures, I think, have been most deeply felt, are his and Trent Youngblood's. Runner goes, 0-2 pitch, loop down the left field line. That's a foul ball. One hop into the netting. Marte really coming into his own this year. We predicted power was potentially just around the corner after watching him last year. Great contact hitter, decent average, but not a lot of pop last season. But he was starting to get it out of here on a regular basis. Had a 2-home-run game, had a 5-hit game earlier this year. And was playing Gold Glove level defense at first base. He was really missed. And of course, Trent Youngblood did a little bit of everything here. Top 10 in the league in over a half dozen statistical categories, was leading the league and on base right up until the last day before his promotion, and was tied for league leading stolen bases.
1: Arsenio just made a pickoff throw. Had he thrown one before the previous pitch, he would have had him picked off, but there probably would have been a rundown.
11: O-2 pitch coming to the plate. It's a fastball lined up the middle of base hit. That'll score the first Vancouver run. Bobbled out there by Slade Caldwell, but Sprock stops at second base. J.R. Freethy crosses home plate, and it's a 1-0 Canadians lead. Jake Casey got a fastball in the middle of the plate and hammered it to center field on an 0-2 pitch. For Casey, his fourth run batted in this week is 14th with the Canadians and 18th of the season. Alexi Hernandez the batter now. And that pitch a little bit inside, ball one. Hernandez, one of a whole list of players. And really not just for Vancouver. The Blue Jays system has been racked by injuries, but he spent a brief period of time on the injured list, was reactivated just prior to this series, and has certainly had an imprint. He's 6 for 12 at the plate. 5 runs scored. He's walked 4 times, has yet to strike out this week. 3 for 4 last night with an RBI. Got 2-0. And that's hit hard into the left field corner. A fair ball. One hop off the wall. Sprock around third will score. Jay Casey rounding third base. He will score. A 2-out, 2-run double for Alexi Hernandez. And with back-to-back 2-out base hits, the Vancouver Canadians have plated 3 here in the third inning to take the lead.

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0: Certainly did not see this coming. An inning pitching change. Wellington on Saint out after just 2 2/3 innings. Four hits allowed. Three runs. Runner at second base belongs to him. He walked two and struck out three. Juan Gonzalez, the new Hops pitcher. He'll face Eric Snow, the shortstop, with Alexi Hernandez at second base following a two-run double.
3: 32 pitches in this inning for Arocena, and I think that has something to do with it. Earlier in this series, a couple of Hops pitchers had more than 30 pitches in an inning, and they don't want to let them go too much past that.
0: Possibly a message being sent this week from above?
3: It's possible, yeah.
0: Snow grounded out to second base, leading off the second inning. Sixth rounder out of Auburn University, Forsyth, Georgia's hometown, and Juan Gonzalez not paying any attention at all to Alexi Hernandez, who easily takes third base without a throw. His first pitch, a strike to Snow. Second appearance of the series for Gonzalez, who pitched two innings on Tuesday. Breaking ball outside, 1-1. Riangel, it's his 25th appearance. 3 wins, 2 losses, 2 saves. 37 hits and 40 in the third innings. 36 walks. Grounder up the middle. That's going to get through. Three consecutive two-out RBI hits, and it's 4-0 Vancouver. An RBI single for Eric Snow scores Alexi Hernandez.
3: Close the book on Arocena. 2 2/3 innings, 4 hits, 4 runs, all earned. 2 walks and 3 strikeouts.
0: So much for the struggles with runners in scoring position. 3 straight deliveries here in the third inning, all with 2 outs. Now Tucker Tolman at the plate. Formerly a switch hitter, now batting left-handed full-time. From Columbia, South Carolina, drafted out of the high school ranks. He's in his fourth year.
3: Matt, we're well past the halfway point of the season, and Vancouver entered this series with just 58 stolen bases. They've now stolen 16 bases in this series and been caught just one time. They're running wild on the Hops.
0: It's almost a quarter of their total steals have come in the last 5 games against the Hops. 1-0, the count to Tucker Tolman.
3: Most of those coming with Castillo back of the plate. They're kind of picking on Kenny. Vero Honda back of the plate tonight.
0: Last time Vero Honda caught, a couple of stolen bases where he had no chance.
3: And the same thing with Castillo in the ninth inning on Wednesday.
0: Fastball missed inside to Tolman. 2-0. Tolman 3 for 12 at the plate now this week. In a home run off Taylor Montiel late in Tuesday's game, and that's whacked into right field for a base hit. Around second base, Snow on his way to third. Throw comes into the second baseman, J.D. Dix. And that's 4 straight hits, 5 in the inning for Vancouver.
4: Number 12,
0: Edward Durant, the ninth player to come to the

0: at-bat this inning for the Canadians. Former Florida Marlin, traded in August of 2022. He's one of just three top 30 prospects on this Vancouver squad. The pitcher, Johnny King, the highest rated of the trio. Fastball down low, ball one. Duran from Caracas in Venezuela. 33rd game with Vancouver. He popped out to second base in the second inning. 2-for-9 on the week. Fastball inside, throw down to first base, sweep tag, and they got him. Bielo Honda back picks Tucker Tolman for the final out of the third inning. But the Vancouver Canadians delivering in the clutch with four consecutive two-out base hits. They played four on five hits in the third inning to take a 4-0 lead on the Hops Broadcast Network.
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0: A 4-0 lead for the Vancouver Canadiens. We see we enter the bottom of the third inning. Randy Council, number 9 hitter in the Hops order today, followed by Slade Caldwell and then Jose Mejia. Landon Marotas with a 1-8 record, now with a nice little cushion to work with. Gets a first pitch strike in there to Brady. Council, 0-for-7 the last two games. Had it in 4 straight before that, and it's one pretty hard to the left center field gap, but right there to run it down is the center fielder, Jake Casey. Caldwell also flied out to Casey in left center in his first trip to the plate. Slade having a good week. He has scored 5 runs and twice as many walks as strikeouts this week for the second-year pro from Jonesboro, Arkansas. Just 20 years old, turned 20 last month, and the batting average, not where anybody wants to see it, but the on-base percentage is healthy. 365 on base, and that's right in line with prospect level for a guy at his position. 2 balls, no strikes to count. His walk rate is at a more elite level. You don't see young guys like Slade carrying a 16% plus walk rate too frequently. So an advanced knowledge of the strike zone. 2-0 pitch taken for a strike. 93-mile-per-hour fastball from Marotas. And the 2-1 pitch on the way, lined into right field, a base hit. Just past the diving second baseman, Maddox Latta. So Slade aboard with one out. Jose Mejia to the plate for the Hops. Caldwell now 4-for-11 at the plate this week, and he's got hits in all 4 games in which he's played. Mejia grounded out to second base in the first inning. This is his 49th game since joining the Hops in May. Mejia hitting .264 at Hillsboro, 3 home runs, 25 RBIs. 2 of those 3 home runs have come this week. Mejia took Carson Myers deep for a 3-run homer Thursday night in the 8th inning. Gave the Hops their winning margin in an 8-5 win. Check swing on a pitch in the dirt. That's taken for ball 2. And he homered off the aforementioned Johnny King on Wednesday. At .299 at Loie Visalia before coming to the Hops. Fastball up and in. Ball 3. 3-0. May 15th. Made his Hillsboro debut. 3 for his first 25 with the Hops, but he's been one of their better hitters ever since. The 3-0 pitch is inside, ball 4. 2 aboard, and the meat of the order coming up. Caldwell moves down to second base. Slade Caldwell steps into the box. Caldwell 7-for-16 this week. Rifled a single through the hole on the right side on an 0-2 pitch for the Hops' first hit of the game in the first inning.
1: Yeah, Cunningham, double and a home run in yesterday's game. He's really starting to feel it after having struggled for a few weeks.
0: Cunningham, the 18th pick in the draft last year out of high school, and a number of high school picks in that first round. Foul back to the screen, 0-1. The number 1 overall pick was Eli Willits by the Nationals, and he's having an outstanding 2026 campaign. You look at the guys adjacent to Cunningham in that draft. Strike called. 0-2 the count. Xavier Nayans of the Astros. Hitting just .234. But on base percentage over .400.
1: Nance had been an Oregon State commit.
0: 0-2, that's a line drive to right field, a base hit. Getting the stop sign at third base, Slade Caldwell looked up just in time to see the 2 palms in the air of Mark Reed as the throw-in is cut off by the first baseman, Peyton Williams.
1: Good work by Cunningham. Kept his hands back on a changeup.
0: A lot of topspin on that line drive over the head of the second baseman, Latta. And the Hawks have loaded the bases. Carlos Villarón to the cleanup hitter at the plate. And pitching coach Luis Pino on his way to the mound. It's Villarón, the team leader in home run rate since he joined the club and one of the tops in the league. Five home runs in 23 games with the Hawks. He hit it hard into an out in left field in the first inning. And Villarón carries a five-game hit streak into tonight's game. He's 7 for his last 18 at the plate with a double, a triple, and a homer. I said Luis Pino. Eric Yardley, the Vancouver pitching coach. Pino, the Eugene pitching coach. Time called as Villarón circles the batting area, now digging in at the back of the box, toes right on that white line. As he awaits the first pitch from Arodas, it's low and outside, ball one. Vancouver with a big top half of the third inning. They sent nine to the plate. The ninth batter left at the plate when Tucker Tolman was picked off for the final out, but they played it four. Hops with three on the bases and one out. And a strike call to Villarón. Carlos, just 20 years old, one of the half dozen 20-year-old position players on this Hops roster. He'll be 20 for the remainder of the season. The 1-1 pitch, chopped toward third, taking it to the bag for one out. Tolman, the throw to first, double play. 5-3, twin killing ends the Hops threat. They're unable to cash in with the bases loaded. And at the end of three innings, it's Vancouver 4, Hillsborough nothing on the Hops Broadcast Network.
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0: 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Matt Rickard alongside Rich Burke. We're in the fourth inning. Vancouver with a four-run third, a 4-0 lead for the Canadians. Won the first two games this week. Hops have taken the last two. High-scoring games throughout the series. Edward Duran left standing at home plate to end the third inning. He's back in the box. Popped out to second base in the second. He's 2-for-8 at the plate with a homer this week. First pitch from Juan Gonzalez, the second Hops pitcher of the night. And that misses outside, ball one. Gonzalez, 6.92 ERA. Out of Barcelona, Venezuela, fourth-year pro. Line drive, base hit past third base. Running it down with a backhand snare, Brady Council. Wide turnaround first, but Duran will be held to a single. One hard hit ball after another.
1: Gonzalez faced three batters. All three have hits. The back pick at first base from Villarón to Castillo ended the third inning. He still hasn't retired a batter.
0: It's already the seventh base hit for Vancouver. We're just starting the fourth. Maddox lat of the batter. Gonzalez surrendered three hits and three runs on Tuesday, working two innings out of the pen. Tucker Thoman took him deep in what turned out to be a decisive home run in the ninth inning as the Hops rallied but fell short in the opening game of the series. And there's another base hit. This one to right field will bounce in front of Avery Wusuacedu. Duran down to second base. Back-to-back base hits to start the fourth inning. Wellington Arozarena already out of the game after two and two-thirds innings. He surrendered four hits, including a double and a triple in the third inning. And now all four batters to face Juan Gonzalez with singles. Back to the top of the order with J.R. Freevy. First pitch just a hair outside, ball one. Gonzalez 3-2 mark with two saves this year in 24 appearances. 55 strikeouts, 36 walks, and 40 and a third innings. The 1-0 hit in the air, left field side, curving foul and out of play. And a good crowd here on this Saturday night. We had over 3,200 in attendance. And they were entertained seeing the Hops win 8-4. Two balls and a strike to Freevy. Largest crowds this year came 4th of July weekend, the Friday and Saturday games that week. Over 5,000 in attendance. Strike called. Two balls and two strikes, the count to Freevy. J.R. Freevy played for the Wolf Pack of the University of Nevada. Now in his third year pro ball, 14th rounder. Getting the start in left field this evening. He's played outfield and infield positions for Vancouver. Pretty common over the years to see a lot of different Canadiens players moving around the diamond. Gonzalez 2-2 pitch, grounded toward third. Scoop by Clark. He'll take it to the bag for the out. Not enough time to throw across the diamond and get the speedy Freevy. But Duran is forced out for the first out of the fourth inning. Now with Freevy at first and Latta at second base, Ryan Sprock, the batter. He has twice walked, both times against Arozarena. Well, we mentioned the show that he put on in the second inning defensively last night at third base. It started with Wallace Clark's bunt, and right off the bat, you figured it was a base hit for Wallace Clark. Looked like a perfect bunt at the third baseline, and he runs pretty well. Sprock charging down the line to make a bare hand play and perfect throw over to first base to get him. Not as well played as you will see on a bunt. Slow breaking ball inside and off the glove of Bielo Honda. The runners will advance to second and third. That's his second pass ball of the week. He hadn't had a single pass ball since joining the Hops. Looked almost as if he was not expecting that pitch.
6: Yeah, if that were the case, I would think he would be out talking with him. There was no post-pitch discussion like it was a cross-up.
0: 2-0 the count to Sprock. Fastball, swing and a miss. 95 mile per hour heat from Gonzalez.
6: But I agree with you, it was kind of a weird reaction.
0: Gonzalez staring down the runner at third. Here's the 2-1. Line drive, slicing foul just outside the line in right field. Another ball hit very hard. Well, Sprock, after making that play on Wallace Clark later in the inning, Rob Diosfrancabeza of a base hit with a diving play on his knees. Otherwise, it would have been another two-hit game for Capecia yesterday. Ground ball pulled to third, taken on a hop by Clark. Toss across to Kenny Castillo as Latta comes in to score and gives Vancouver a 5-0 lead. RBI fielder's choice for Ryan Sprung. Freethy advances from second to third on the play. And now, with two down, the batter is Peyton Williams, the first baseman. Single and a strikeout in his two trips to the plate. 5-0 Vancouver on eight hits. Hopes had a chance to do some damage in the third inning with the bases loaded and one out. And the cleanup hitter at the plate, but Carlos Miedo Honda bounced into an inning-ending double play at third. One-oh pitch from Juanjo Gonzalez. Bloop to left, shallow. In comes Council, out goes Cunningham. Brady Council, the left fielder, with the catch. And that ends the inning. Well, a couple more hits for Vancouver in the fourth inning. An unearned run, and they take a 5-0 lead at the bottom of the fourth on the Hops Broadcast Network.
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0: Right-hander Landon Morotas in pursuit of his second win of the month. It would be his second win of the season. Morotas tied for the league lead. Actually, he's alone in the league lead with eight losses this year. Making his 19th appearance, 18th start. 73 hits allowed in 59 innings, 47 strikeouts, 32 walks, and a 6.86 ERA. For the former fourth-round draft pick. Janie Dix leading off the fourth inning for the Hops. He's been batting all over the batting order lately. This time, he's hitting in the five hole. And takes ball one inside. Dix struck out looking at a slider leading off the first. Shoots one foul off to the left, and the count's 1-1. Morotas, over May and June, 0-7 with an ERA over 10.5. That pitch misses inside, two balls and a strike. His last outing against the Hops came June 27th here. He did not get an out in the third inning. Four hits, three walks, and three earned runs. Foul ground ball handled cleanly by Hops first base coach Gift Ngope. Flips it into the Vancouver dugout. Two balls, two strikes. Dex takes one outside, ball three. Kenny Castillo on deck, and then Wallace Clark. 5-0 Vancouver. Canadians out hitting the Hops 5-3. The mustachioed righty delivers, and it's strike three called. Dex looking at strike three for the second time. One out for the Hops in the fourth inning. Cheering on the Hillsboro Hops reminds us how meaningful it is to feel at home in our community. at Merrill Gardens Senior Living. 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Kenny Castillo playing first base today for the Hops. Takes ball one from Morotas. He grounded out to shortstop in the second inning. Breaking ball, low and outside. Two balls, no strikes. Morotas drafted out of Calvary Christian High School in the 2023 draft, a fourth rounder. Didn't make his pro debut until the next season. Grounder back up the middle, behind the bag at second base. Latta there to glove it. And throws out Castillo for the second out. Wallace Clark to the plate for the Hops. Morotas hit the mound as a pro for the first time in 2024, but just three appearances at Low A Dunedin that year. Then in 2025, return to pitching activity. 18 appearances, 17 starts. 12 of those starts coming at Low A Dunedin. 1-0 pitch to Clark, inside, ball two. Two balls, no strikes. Just 1-8 last year with a 6.55 ERA. So over the last two seasons, Landon Morotas with a 2-16 record. Here's the 2-0, taken all the way for a strike. Clark walked with two outs in the second inning. Morotas got the first two batters out in the first and second innings. Hops have yet to get a leadoff base runner aboard. Foul straight back to the screen. Two balls, two strikes to Clark. Former Duke Blue Devil switch hitter, batting left-handed against the righty. Morotas from Clearwater, Florida. Clark from Tulsa, Oklahoma. The 2-2. Just a bit outside. 96-mile-per-hour fastball.

0: Payoff pitch from Landon Moronis, inside ball four. The second time he's walked Wallace Clark. It's his third walk overall. And for the third inning and four, the Hops get a base runner aboard with two outs. Brings Avery Owusu-Asidu to the plate. He flied out to shallow right field for the final out in the second inning. Hops got some work to do if they want to get into the second half playoff race after a stretch of 14 losses in 15 games. Grounder foul up the third baseline, 0-1. Coming into play today, a tie for first place in the Northwest League standings. Everett and Spokane, each at 16-12. The Hops 6 games back at 10-18. Vancouver sitting 2 games back, 14 wins and 14 losses. 0-1 to Avery. That's grounded foul on the third base side. Asidu, 2-for-3 last night. 3-run home run in the 8th inning. Put the game out of reach. He drove in 4 runs in all. 5-for-14 at the plate this week. 7 RBIs and 3 runs scored. Anyway's had a pretty good eye this year. You know, walk rate over 17% in June. Fastball outside. Ball and 2 strikes. The issue has been quality of contact. Instead of driving the ball or hitting hard ground balls, been a lot of pop-ups and swings and misses.
1: Moronis hit 98 on that last pitch, according to TrackMan.
0: His hardest fastball, picked to first, and leaning back to the bag is Clark. Probably not a threat to steal with the Hops trailing by 5. 1-2 pitch to AOA, and that's off the glove of the catcher. That might be a pass ball on the Vancouver catcher, Sprock. Nope, it'll be ruled a wild pitch. And Clark moves down to second base. Two strikes. The count to Avery Owusu-Asidu, well-traveled outfielder, born in Canada, lived in London, England, and grew up in Waukesha, Wisconsin. Swing and a miss. High heat. 96 mile per hour fastball from Landon Moronis. And he bookends the fourth inning with a pair of punch outs. Strikeout number 3 to go with 3 walks. No runs, no hits, no errors. A runner left. And at the end of 4, 5-0 Vancouver on the Hops Broadcast Network.
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0: 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And at United's Community Credit Union, they know that what connects us unites us. They're focused on inclusive financial solutions for everyone, no matter your situation. 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It's my pleasure to unite you with Rich Burke.
1: Thank you, Matt. 5-0 Vancouver, top of the 5th inning. Angel Gonzalez deals one that's waved at and missed. A sinker, nothing and one. The count to Jake Casey. Casey had the first of four consecutive two-out hits in the third inning to bring home the game's first run. Swings and comes up empty. That one running away from them. Gonzalez took something off. No balls and two strikes. Alexi Hernandez on deck, and then Eric Snow. Vancouver Canadiens managed by Jose Mayorga, his second year with the Canadiens, 33 years old. He once caught in the Phillies chain. Topped out at Double-A. Pitch outside to Jay Casey, 1-2. Their pitching coach, Eric Yardley, played parts of 3 years in the big leagues with the Padres and Brewers, 51 career relief appearances in the majors. He's from Richland, Washington, in Seattle U. Pitch in there, strike three called, and Casey down on strikes. That's the first K for Yoanhel Gonzalez. Starter Wellington Arocena, 2 2/3 innings. Four hits, four runs all earned, two walks, and three strikeouts. Arocena's second time in his last three starts. He's been chased before completing three innings.
5: I don't know if that was a changeup or a curveball that didn't break much, but it did the job and got Jay Casey looking.
1: And a curveball there to Alexi Hernandez missed. 76 miles an hour, one ball and no strikes. And next pitch from Yoanhel, broken bat hopper out towards short. Three hops to Cason Cunningham. He quickly throws it to first in time to get him. At least it sounded like the bat broke. And there are two down. Five consecutive retired by Yoanhel after giving up singles to each of the first four batters he faced. And there are two down for the shortstop, Eric Snow. Five runs, eight hits for Vancouver. No runs, three hits for the Hops. Hard to believe here on July 25th, but the Hops still have not split a six-game series all year long. Fastball in there for a strike. Unless they come from behind to win this one, they'll be gunning for a split tomorrow. I would say a split would be the most common result in a six-game series, and yet the Hops have yet to go 3-3 in any of them. Pitch missed high. 1-1. Hops are a dozen games below 500, but actually 8-6 in six-game series this year. 1-1 pitch. There's a tapper hit toward the right side. It was left J.D. Dix to short hop it, and he throws to first to get him. And the side is retired. 1-2-3 innings, second time the Canadians have gone in order. We're halfway through here on Christmas in July. Yeah, Christmas music, Santa's here, etc. Hops looking for some Christmas gifts here in the final half of the game. We go to the bottom of the fifth, 5-0 Canadians on the Hops Broadcast Network.
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1: 5-0 Canadians going to the bottom half of the fifth inning. Hops baseball brought to you by Janikin, by the dentist at Orenco Station, by Inventures, by BBSI. And as we go here to the last half of the fifth, Brady Council will start things off against Landon Morotis. Three outs to get to qualify for what would be his second win of the year. Starting pitcher, of course, has to go five innings. Pitch foul back. 0-1 to Brady Council. There is actually a case where a starting pitcher does not have to go five. If the game gets rained out after five innings, 0-1 pitch, breaking ball inside 1-1, not six, not seven, but if it gets rained out after five innings, the starting pitcher only has to go four. Now, who decided that? 1-1 pitch, breaking ball pulled toward third, gobbled up by Toman. He throws to first in time. There's one down. Of course, Matt, you and I both know we have the question, who decided a lot of these baseball scoring things?
5: Well, that doesn't make a lot of sense to me. I mean, it makes sense.
1: But why exactly five innings?
5: For a five-inning game, but for a six-inning game, if you throw more than half the innings, you should qualify for the win, right? If you throw four innings of a six-inning game or a seven-inning game?
1: I suppose.
5: I think that makes sense.
1: Yeah. Pitch taken inside by Slade Caldwell, ball one.
5: If you've chosen five innings as an arbitrary number, and a threshold for nine innings, that's...
1: Ground ball pulled toward first. Picked up by Peyton Williams. He chugs to the bag in time to retire Caldwell. And there are two down. I actually did a AAA game once where that rule came into play. It was rain shortened to five innings. The starting pitcher only went four. His team led, and he got the win.
5: I never did get a definitive answer. You know, I haven't covered a lot of high school sports over the years. High school games are only seven innings in duration. I always considered four innings to be the starter's threshold to qualify for a win.
1: Pitch inside to Mejia, ball one, and was it?
5: Well, like I said, I never got a definitive answer on that.
1: Jose grounded to second, walked. Five down the Canadians, two out, none on for the Hops here in the fifth inning. Morotis deals one outside.
5: Yeah, there's a lot of reasons why high school statistics should be taken with a grain of salt. I'm reluctant to say anybody had a national record for a high school achievement.
1: That's taken high, 3-0. Unless it was perhaps something like home runs, it's kind of hard to mess up scoring a home run.
5: True.
1: Of course, inside the park home run, you never know. You might get one or two that way.
5: And there's plenty more of those in high school than in the pros.
1: 3-0 pitch. And that one's taken in there for a strike, 3-1. 92 miles an hour from Morotis, who's hit upper 90s in this one. Nice to see Landon with the velo back. Missed most of 2024 with an elbow injury. 3-1 pitch from Morotis. Slider and a swing and a fly ball out towards center. Casey started back, now coming in there, and he's got it side retired. Hops go 1-2-3. Landon Morotis, five shutout innings, only three hits allowed. We go to the top half of the sixth, 5-0 Canadians on the Hops Broadcast Network.
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1: 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Overcast skies here. A couple of patches of blue above. Gonzalez heaves a sigh. Johan Hale delivers, and it's fouled off to the left by Tucker Thoman, the number seven hitter in the lineup, the third baseman. He is 1-for-2. Single in the third, then got picked off first base by the catcher, Bit Honda. Canadiens scored four times in that inning. Could have been worse had he not been picked off. Curveball outside, one ball and one strike. Christmas in July here at Ops Ballpark. I couldn't help it. They started playing Christmas music before the game. I started smiling. Pitch high and tight to Thoman, 2-1. Matt, 153 days toward until Christmas. Got your shopping done yet?
5: You are joking, right?
1: If it were not 153 days, but 3 days before Christmas, would you have it done?
5: I don't do a whole lot of Christmas shopping.
1: Pitch foul tipped into the glove of Thoman. Well, I didn't ask how much you did, because I know you got to do some, because Julia's not buying something for herself. I ask if you'd have it done.
5: You're taking facts, not in evidence there, my friend.
1: The 2-2 pitch. Curveball is outside, 3-2. At least I hope she's not. In our family, we've gotten to... I really like creating things, making things. About 25 years ago, we had a Super 8 camera 3-2 pitch, and it's a change. Waved at and missed. Was in the dirt. Vita Honda goes out in front of the plate to clear some room and fires it to first, and Castillo has to extend up to get it to keep it from going down the line. Thoman strikes out. But it was in doubt once Vita Honda released it. Nice play by Castillo down at first. There's one away for Edward Duran. We had one of those high 8 cameras, and the camera broke, and we had all the tapes. And about 4 years ago, I bought another one of those cameras used, and then we had a DVD recorder, and I converted those tapes from 25 years ago, less than that, probably starting 25 years ago to about maybe 18 years ago. We had years of tapes from our kids that had never been watched even once. And so they didn't even know we had them. Pitch fouled off to the right. Frankly, I had forgotten until I found him when I was cleaning out the garage one day. This is like in October. I thought, oh, this would be a great Christmas gift. So I converted them all and packaged them up, and I called them the Lust Tapes, which they were. And we really enjoyed watching them. Those are the kind of Christmas gifts I like, rather than going to the store and buying something somebody doesn't need anyway. All right, I'll stop preaching. 1-1 the count to Edward Duran. Gonzalez heaves a sigh. And the right-hander delivers. Ground ball hard to short. Backhand plate deep in the hole from the outfield grass. Throw across by Cunningham. It's picked out by Castillo. Just beyond the rim of the infield on the artificial turf surface, Cason Cunningham shows off his arm. They're two down.
5: Like that's going to be it for Ano Gonzalez as Mark Reed out of the dugout is singled down to the bullpen. And after giving up hits to the first four batters he faced, Johan Hale retired the next 8 in a row.
1: And Luke Dotson will come in to replace him. Two out, none on here in the sixth inning. We'll take a timeout for this pitching change. We'll be back in a moment on the Hops Broadcast Network.
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1: It's 5-0 Canadians. Hops have won the last two games, and they've been averaging more than 8 runs a game over their last 5 contests. They won 12-2 at Eugene on Sunday. And they started off this series with a 9-8 loss and then an 8-6 loss before scoring exactly 8 runs each of the last 2 days, 8-5 and 8-4 wins. They have been blanked so far on this one. Southpaw Luke Dotson comes in with the Hops. 1 win, 1 loss, 1 save, 3.18 ERA. It's his 15th game with Hillsboro after 10 with Low A Visalia, during which he had an ERA of 1.42. Breaking ball taken inside. Ball one. 1-0 to Maddox Latta, who was grounded to short and singled to right. Yoenel Gonzalez, in the end, a good outing after giving up singles to the first 4 batters that he faced. Swinging a fly ball, shallow center. Caldwell coming in, and it bounces in front of him. It's a base hit for Latta. Two-out single for Maddox Latta. On the second pitch thrown by Luke Dotson, J.R. Freethy comes up. He has struck out, tripled and scored, and grounded into a force out at third base. Already 9 hits for the Canadians. Pitch taken inside, ball one. But after giving up singles to the first 4 batters he faced, Gonzalez retired the last 8 batters to face him. So 3 innings, 4 hits, 1 unearned run, no walks, 2 strikeouts. He allowed an inherited runner to score. Pitch taken down and in, 2-0. Final game of the series tomorrow, but it's not the final game of the homestand. Mariners affiliate will be here on Tuesday, the Everett Aqua Sox, the defending league champions. And Matt, they have a lot of new players on their roster.
5: Yeah, a couple of new Mariners prospects up from Low A Inland Empire. Corbin Dickerson's already hit a couple of home runs for the Aqua Sox. Aiden Tarek, an outfielder, also a ranked prospect.
1: 2-1 pitch from Dotson. And the breaking ball drops low, 3-1 the count. Dotson, 6 walks in 17 innings with the Hops. At Low A, just 1 walk in 12 2/3 against 26 strikeouts. So a very good strikeout-to-walk ratio for the year. 43 Ks, just 7 walks. Dotson deals in there for strike.
5: Corbin Dickerson, by the way, former high school teammate of Trent Youngblood at Trinity High School in Louisville.
1: 3-2 the count. Payoff pitch. Swung on and missed. And down goes Freethy. So Dotson gets a strikeout after giving up the 2-out single. We are through 5.5 innings here at Hops Ballpark. It's the Canadians 5 and the Hops nothing on the Hops Broadcast Network.

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2: 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Five runs, nine hits for Vancouver. No runs, three hits for the Hops. Landon Morotis out there for his sixth inning of work. Morotis kicks and delivers. That's taken in there for a strike. Nothing and one. Morotis' longest previous outing was his most recent one. Five innings into the sixth for the first time. Pitch fouled off to the left by Cunningham. No balls and two strikes. Kaysen has twice singled to right. Once a ground ball. And once a line drive. Line drive wasn't particularly hard hit. It was an off-speed pitch. Kept his hands back on it. And dropped it into right. 0-2 pitch from Morotis. Back to a breaking ball misses. 1-2 the count. Morotis now 78 pitches. That's a new season high. Previous high 74 last outing. Right-hander at work in the pen back of him. Off-speed pitch misses. 2 balls and 2 strikes. 5-0 Vancouver. So, Matt, you say you don't do a lot of Christmas shopping. You're not out getting gifts for Julia. Are you not a Christmas guy in general?
3: Well, I like Christmas just fine. I don't like shopping by myself.
2: There's a ground ball pulled toward first, picked up by Latta. Throw to first to get him. There's one down.
3: The only shopping I enjoy by myself is record shopping or thrift shopping.
2: Yeah, you can find some quality gifts in a thrift shop, right? Here's Carlos Vidahonda.
3: Yeah, you go ahead and tell Julia that her Christmas gift came from a thrift shop. Oh, and see how that goes over.
2: Heather would love it. Vidahonda lined out to left, grounded out to third into a double play. Pitch taken in there for a strike. 0-1 the count. Breaking ball in there. 0-2. J.D. Dix on deck. O-2 pitch from Morotis. That's outside. Morotis has struck out two batters, both J.D. Dix. Also issued three walks. 1-2 pitch from Morotis. Swing and a miss. There's his third K. He gets Vidahonda. 94 miles an hour. He's thrown harder the latter half of his outing. Two away for J.D. Struck him out swinging on a slider in the second. Struck him out looking in the fourth. J.D. sends a fly ball toward left. Freedy going back side the track. Now comes in a few steps and brings it in. Landon Morotis in his last outing worked five innings for the first time. Today he worked six. Guy who came in 1-8 is on the way to his second win this year. Unless the Hops can come back. We're through six complete, 5-0 Vancouver on the Hops Broadcast Network.
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0: out of Mississippi State University, making his professional debut in the Diamondback system this season after being drafted in the 11th round last year. And left-hander's first pitch to Ryan Sprock is over for a strike. Three productive trips to the plate for Ryan Sprock, picking up the pace from last night. Although he's without a hit, he's 0-for-3. Drove it around with a fielder's choice his last time up. Foul straight back to the screen, 0-2. Walked in the first and again in the third inning, scoring one of the four runs the Canadians got against top starting pitcher Wellington Arocena. Did not make it out of the third. 0-2 pitch from Dotson. Fastball outside. Ball one. 2 2/3 for Arocena today. Four hits and four runs. Three strikeouts. Two walks. And in danger of losing his fourth consecutive start. Fastball. Hit hard but foul outside of first. Dotson making his 14th hops appearance. 25th overall. Four saves on the year. One with the hops. This is his third appearance against Vancouver. Actually make it fourth, second this week, and twice in June in the series here. Sprock chopped that foul ball off his front foot. The count remains a ball and two strikes to the Vancouver catcher. Dotson, pretty good fastball for a lefty. Gets up to 95 miles per hour. Throws a cutter and a change. Also a curveball. 1-2 pitch. Missed inside. Two balls, two strikes.
1: Yeah, throwing a lot of curveballs so far this outing. I believe that's the second this at-bat.
0: Prior to being drafted, he'd committed to transfer to the University of Texas from Mississippi State. Native of Marietta, Georgia. And a soft line drive up the middle. That's a base hit for Ryan Sprock. He continues to impress.
2: How about in first baseman number 40, Peyton Williams?
0: Leadoff single for Vancouver, and that is only their second leadoff base runner. Leadoff base hit from Edward Duran in the fourth inning. He was eventually forced out at third base, although Vancouver did score an unearned run that inning. Peyton Williams, the batter now, 1-for-3. Swings and misses at the first pitch from Dotson.
1: When I see Sprock, I think of the Saturday Night Live skit.
0: Sprockets.
1: Sprockets with Mike Myers.
0: Touch my monkey.
1: This is the time at Sprockets when we dance. Everybody, do the trout.
0: Breaking ball outside. One ball, one strike. You know, it hadn't occurred to me before, but on our podcast, we did an entire episode on Neue Deutsche Welle, which is the German new wave scene. And they had two songs break out as international hits in 1983. Nena with
1: 99 Love Balloons.
0: 99 Love Balloons. Pop up, foul ground, left side, long run for the third baseman. Clark still running, sliding, and can't get to her. Also that year, Major Tom by Peter Schilling.
1: That was out of Germany.
0: Yeah, he was out of Germany, too.
1: Wow, I didn't know that.
0: But that character, Dieter, is kind of based upon characters from that scene, I think. Remember Klaus Nomi?
1: Uh-uh.
0: Had an offbeat cover of You Don't Own Me, the old Leslie Gore song. In the late 70s, early 80s. I'm not sure when that came out. Fastball just missed. Two balls, two strikes.
1: Sprock down at first base as that pitch was made, kind of glanced to the heavens as if upset at himself. I think he felt like he could have gotten a good jump off Dotson.
0: Left-hander eyeballing him now. 2-2 pitch. Just outside. Ball three. Well, the Hops winning last night despite a combined 10 bases on balls from Rio Britton, Teofilo Mendez, and Taylor Montiel. Arocena walked two over his 2 1/3. No walks from Gonzalez. Pickoff throw to first and a bad one that hopped wide of the bag. Good job by Kenny Castillo to come off the bag and knock that down. Keep it from heading toward the Vancouver dugout.
1: showing his catcher's roots there. He just kind of blocked.

0: knocked it off his chest.
1: The Vancouver catcher,
2: Ryan Sprock, reassumes his lead. Three balls, two strikes, the count to Peyton Williams. There he goes. Pitch inside, ball four. It's a good throw down by Carlos Villalonda to no avail. And Vancouver's got the first two aboard here in the seventh inning. They're in danger of putting this game out of reach right now. And nobody throwing in the Hops bullpen. Everybody looking on with interest. Got three guys kind of standing up, hanging on the fence. The others have pulled their chairs right up to that fence, looking through it. And somebody's about ready to get thrown down there. Meanwhile, Jake Casey, the cleanup hitter at the plate, turns away from a pitch inside. Dotson worked 1 2/3 scoreless innings on Tuesday, striking out two with a walk, one hit allowed. Made his Hops debut toward the end of May in the home series against the Everett Aqua Sox. He appeared in 10 games at Visalia to start the year. Pitched very well down in low A. Three saves, a 1.42 ERA. And a fastball over the outer edge for a strike, 1-1. He's had pretty fine command all season. Walk was just his seventh of the year. The 1-1, big cut and a miss by Casey. Ball and two strikes. Casey contributed an RBI single to Vancouver's four-run third inning. That's the big blow in this game. Right now a 5-0 lead for the Canadians. They've out-hit the Hops 10-3. Hops without a base hit since the third inning. And a swing and a miss. Got him with a fastball. One big out here in the seventh inning.
0: A couple of good four-seamers right there. Not outstanding velocity, 91 and 92 miles an hour, but good ride.
2: Dangerous hitter at the plate now, Alexi Hernandez, leading the Canadians at batting at 280. Including a two RBI double in the third inning tonight. Now 44 runs batted in. Runners go, throw it out to second base. Not going to be in time, and it skips past J.D. Dix. Sliding to snare it behind the bag at second is Cunningham, but Sprock will score on the error. And it's now a 6-0 Vancouver lead. Double steal and an error on the catcher, Carlos Villalonda.
0: Yeah, Dawson did not do a good job of holding him there. And Villalonda, right idea, go for the trail runner, the slower Peyton Williams. But it was not a good throw.
2: Not only 10 walks, but 3 errors last night by the Hops. Their fifth consecutive strong offensive output covered up those shortcomings. In an 8-4 win. Strike call to the outside corner. One ball, one strike, the count to Alexi Hernandez. Hernandez leading the club in the slash categories. Eighth in the league in slugging, sixth in OPS, coming off a three-hit game last night. Right-handed hitter from Tinaco in Venezuela. The lefty Luke Dotson from Marietta, Georgia. Fastball foul at the plate off the foot of Hernandez. Are you looking for a tuition-free public school in Oregon? Evergreen Virtual Academy offers K-12 education with certified teachers, flexible learning options, and a laptop included. When school has no learning, but school has no walls, learning has no limits. Enroll now at evergreenvirtual.org. Here's the 2-2 pitch from Luke Dotson. A breaking ball, and that's fouled away.
0: When school has no learning, yes. Walls have no limits.
2: Oh, my goodness. Well, Vancouver kind of piecing together a roster at this point. A lot of undrafted free agents, guys who began their careers in other organizations. Not a lot of top prospects on this team. Line drive, that's foul outside of third. Hernandez, originally in the Red Sox system, he was a Rule 5 draft pick at the end of 2023. Now 23 years old. Hernandez needs a new bat. Somebody flips one out of the Vancouver dugout to him. A run across, a big run around at second base, Peyton Williams. One out in the seventh inning. It's a 6-0 Vancouver lead. Hops averaging 10 hits a game and 8 runs over the last 5, but being shut out today on just 3 hits by a pitcher who leads the league in losses. Fastball hit in the air, shallow right field. Owusu Acevedo playing deep, but it hangs up enough for him, and he runs it down for the second out.
3: Shortstop number 1, Eric Snow.
2: Eric Snow, the batter now. Yeah, this game got away from the Hops with 4 consecutive 2-out base hits in the third inning. The first 2 coming against Wellington Onosina. He was charged with all 4 runs in that inning. Vancouver's added 2 since. And another runner out at second base. Eric Snow drove in a run with a base hit in the third inning. Off Yoano Gonzalez takes the first pitch strike. 2 ground outs to second base on either side of that single. Right-handed hitting shortstop awaits the pitch and lines it to left field toward the gap. Brady Council running over to cut it off. Williams around third will score easily. More 2-out magic from Vancouver, and it's now a 7-0 Canadiens lead. Eric Snow with his second RBI single of the night. And this one's gotten away from the Hops. Earliest game on the Northwest League schedule today. Hops a couple of years ago started playing Saturday games at 5:03.
0: I love it.
2: I love the 5:03 idea, matching the Oregon area code. 1-0 pitch inside to Tucker Tolman. 2 balls, no strikes.
0: 4,239 here on Christmas in July.
2: They haven't had much to cheer about today, sadly. Here's the 2-0 pitch, and that's in there for a strike. Tolman 1-for-3, struck out his last time up. Dotson, the third Hops pitcher, following Yoano Gonzalez, who gave up 4 hits over 3 innings, 1 unearned run, struck out 2 without a walk. Fastball, a little bit high, ball 3. 3 balls and a strike to Tucker Tolman. Both the other games underway now. They've just gotten started up in Everett. Aqua Sox taking on the Eugene Emeralds. 3-1. And that just missed. Second walk of the inning for Dotson. And that'll move Eric Snow down to second base. Meanwhile, they're in the top of inning number 2 in Spokane. The Tri-City Dust Devils have jumped to an early lead. 4-1 over the Indians. And that's going to be it for Luke Dotson. With 2 outs and 2 runs across, runners at first and second, Vancouver leading 7-0. The Hops will make the change. And we'll take a look back and see what happened earlier.
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2: Two outs of the seventh inning. New pitcher for the Hops, right-hander Alexis Liebado, facing the designated hitter Edward Duran. Seventh man to come to the plate in the seventh inning. Four runs in the third, one in the fourth, two more here in the seventh for the Canadians. Liebado's pitch down and in. Ball one. This is his third game since rejoining the Hops. He was on the Hops opening day roster in 2025 and struggled. Finished the season at Loe Visalia. This year, back at Visalia to start the year. 24 appearances at Loe. And a high drive to deep center field. Caldwell back on it, near the track, on the track, makes the catch for the final out in the seventh inning. But Vancouver adds two more runs. Two runs on two hits. There was one Hops error. And two runners left on the bases. We've reached the seventh inning stretch on Christmas in July night. And it's the Vancouver Canadians 7, the Hillsborough Hops nothing. Time now for Take Me Out to the Bowl Game with Rich Burke.
10: All right, thanks a lot, Swag. Hey, everybody, the Hops are averaging more than 8 runs scored a game over the last 5 games, but they could use your help tonight. Let's hear for your Hillsborough Hops. Days till actual Christmas. You guys got your Christmas gifts ready. This is the year. This is the year I get it done by December 1st. All right, help me sing Take Me Out to the Ball Game.
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0: to action, bottom of the seventh inning. New pitcher for the Vancouver Canadiens, Alberto Bautista, takes over for Landon Marotas. This is now six innings for Marotas, and he retired the last seven batters. Actually, it's Austin Marotas. So Marotas in for Marotas. Bautista, number 28. Marotas, 26. Austin Marotas, 6'8", 230 pounds, 27 years old, out of Chicago. And he just plunked Kenny Castillo with a 2-0 pitch.
1: Almost got him earlier in the at-bat.
0: And that is the first Hops leadoff base runner of the night. Marotas had retired the last seven to face him, 10 of the last 11. And like that got Kenny on the left elbow.
1: Did you see what I did there, Matt, when I was introducing Take Me Out to the Ball Game?
0: I didn't.
1: 4,200 people here. Many of them coming to their Hops game for the first time. Hops are down 7-0. And I had to mention that over the last five games, they're averaging more than eight runs scored a game. It's like, this is not typical of what's happened this week. Please come back. They will score runs. And maybe they will in the last three innings. You don't know.
0: Please don't judge us by this.
1: Yes.
0: 1-0 pitch to Wallace Clark. Catches the inside corner. First strike thrown by Marotas. Seven runs on 11 hits for Vancouver today. Hops, just three hits. Kenny Castillo at first base to lead off the seventh inning, but the Hops have a steep hill to climb. High fly ball, foul, and out of the park on the right field side.
1: Landon Marotas' best start. 6-3 hits, shutout innings, 3 walks, 4 Ks. And over his last two outings, 11 innings, 4 hits, just one run.
0: Austin Marotas is pitching for his fourth team in the Vancouver organization this year. And he got Clark to chase one off the plate. Swing and a miss. And a 93-mile-per-hour fastball up and away. One down. Marotas hails from Chicago and played his first pro ball in Quebec 2023 and 2024. Then was with the Chicago Dogs in the American Association in 2025. Signed in June of that year by the Blue Jays. And after four appearances at the complex, made his Vancouver debut almost a year ago to the day. In fact, it was a year ago to the day. July 25th, 2025 against Eugene. Now facing Avery Owusu-Asiedu. The count, one ball and one strike to the Hops right fielder. Avery, one of the stars of the show yesterday, with four runs batted in, including his ninth home run of the season, a three-run shot in the eighth. 1-1 pitch, line to center field, another base hit for Avery Owusu-Asiedu. Bobbled by the center fielder, Jake Casey, but he kept it in front of him. And Castillo will stop at second base. Avery's in four straight. And five of the last six. Now Brady Council to the plate. He's 0 for his last nine at the plate. Flied out to center field in the third. Grounded out to third base in the fifth inning. Big kind of miss by the former Kansas Jayhawk, Brady Council. 22-year-old utility man playing primarily corner outfield and first base for the Hops this year. Was primarily a third baseman while at Kansas, and a real good one. A gold glover. Strike called, 0-2.
1: 2025, his lone year at Kansas. Had played at Minnesota before that, and he could have been a Beav. He chose Kansas over Oregon State and a couple of other schools.
0: That line across that back shoulder now bouncing up and down as he awaits the 0-2 pitch for big 6'8 Austin Marotas. Here it comes. Got him with a sweeper. Swing and a miss. And that ends the Hops seventh inning. No runs, a hit. Oh, beg your pardon. That's only the second out. We'll save those Buffin drums for at least another at bat.
1: Been there, buddy. Been there.
0: Slade Caldwell up with two on. He singled back in the third inning, his fourth hit of the week in 13 at-bats. Morose is kind of all elbows and knees as he delivers the pitch, 93 miles per hour, missed for a ball.
1: No matter what you do, it could never be as bad as that call I had earlier this week on the ground ball to short.
0: What was that?
1: When Owusu-Asieta grounded into the double play.
0: High pop up, right field side down the line, probably going to end up in the seats. Yes, it does. Takes a sideways hop up under the concourse. Get into black hoodie, runs it down. Morosis, no record, one save and five appearances in Vancouver. He threw three innings on Wednesday. Gave up two hits and a couple of runs, four strikeouts, a walk. This is his 20th appearance of the season. Season that started at Vancouver with an appearance opening day, and then he got bumped up to double-A for nine games. Strike on the outside corner. One and two the count to Slade Caldwell.
1: Caldwell doubled into the right field corner against Morosis 3 days ago.
0: He's singled in the third inning. He's flied out to center and grounded to first. 1-2 pitch. Chops slowly toward first base. A foot race. Will the pitcher Morose? Oh, pitcher Morose has made it look easy. Snares it with the glove and flips it with the glove. Over to Peyton Williams for the out. And that will end the seventh inning. No runs, one hit, no errors. Two left aboard for the Hops. All Vancouver so far. 7-0 Canadians. And the Hops were one out away from getting out of a scoreless third inning when Jake Casey started the hit parade against Hops starter Wellington Arcena. 0-2 pitch coming to the plate. It's a fastball lined up the middle of base hit. That'll score the first Vancouver run. Bobbled out there by Slade Caldwell, but Sprock stops at second base. J.R. Freethy crosses home plate, and it's a 1-0 Canadians lead. Jake Casey got a fastball in the middle of the plate and hammered it to center field on an 0-2 pitch. Got 2-0, and that's hit hard into the left field corner. A fair ball, one hop off the wall. Sprock around third will score. Jake Casey rounding third base. He will score. A two-out, two-run double for Alexi Hernandez. And with back-to-back two-out base hits, the Vancouver Canadians have played it three here in the third inning to take the lead. Walks. Grounder up the middle. That's going to get through. Three consecutive two-out RBI hits, and it's 4-0 Vancouver. RBI single for Eric Snow scores Alexi Hernandez. So Vancouver scores all four runs in the third inning with two outs. They added an unearned run in the fourth inning. And then two more off Dotson in the seventh inning. And it's a 7-0 Canadians lead. 11 hits for Vancouver today, just four for the Hops. And in between innings, Hops catcher Carlos Villalonda, wincing in pain, is glove, hand, or wrist. Something happened during the warm-ups with pitcher Alexis Liebero. And the trainer came out, Kat Wade, along with manager Mark Reed. Villalonda called them off, said he's okay to go. And we begin the eighth inning with Maddox Latta at the plate for Vancouver. He's got a couple of hits today and three trips to the plate. Righty versus righty matchup. Liebano delivers. It's a fastball low for a ball.
1: Christmas in July, they have Eric Snow. They also have Maddox Latta. It's a Christmas name, right?
0: Latta? Hits it hard out to left field, but right at Brady Council.
1: You need a ladder,
0: to put the
1: star
0: the
1: top on the tree.
0: Okay,
1: yeah.
0: I got you. or to hang the Christmas lights on the...
1: You sniff that out. I'm proud of you.
0: Liebano's got a plus fastball and a nasty curve, but harnessing his stuff has been another matter. 24 appearances at Visalia. No record. 501 earned run average. Made his Hops 2026 debut. July 7th at Tri-City. This is his third appearance. Another liner out to left, and Council's there to get this one. As J.R. Freethy's retired. Two outs in the eighth. Ryan Sprock, the batter. Four productive trips to the plate. Walk, walk, RBI fielder's choice, and a single, and he scored two runs. Also stole third base on a double steal. Came around to score on that play when Carlos Miedrojondas throw to second base to try and get the trail runner. Skipped into shallow center field. Swing and a miss by Sprock. No balls, one strike. Liebano from Caracas in Venezuela. Foul off the plate by Sprock. No balls, two strikes. Last year, 37 total appearances. As I mentioned, started with the hops, finished with Visalia. Pitch in the dirt, and that comes up to take a bite out of Miedrojondas. One ball, two strikes. Overall, 3-1 with a save last year. 7.05 ERA, 37 appearances. Fastball high, ball two. Two balls and two strikes. Nate Williams on deck. Liebano looking for a clean inning, and he gets it. Swing and a miss as Sprock chases a breaking ball. There's that good Liebano curve. Two flyouts to left, and a strikeout swinging. We head to the bottom of the eighth inning. Still 7-0 Vancouver on the Hops Broadcast Network.
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0: 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Final strains of Neil Diamond's Sweet Caroline being sung by crowd of 4,000 plus here on Christmas in July night. Hops trying to give them some semblance of offense here. The eighth inning has been kind to Hillsboro lately. Four runs last night to put the game away. And a three-run home run in the eighth two nights ago by the man at the plate right now, Jose Mejia, that provided the winning runs for the Hops. Austin Moroses back out for his second inning of relief. His first pitch to Jose Mejia is a ball. That one's lined on the left side, but hooking foul. Mejia 0 for 2 with a walk today. Just four hits for the Hops. All singles. Casey Cunningham's got two of them.
1: I want to go back to something you said a couple of days ago.
0: 1-1 pitch in the dirt.
1: You had said that, 25 years ago now. I think you said it was the 2001 season, the Portland Beavers at PGE Park. You and I met for the first time there.
0: Yeah.
1: You came and introduced yourself to me.
0: Yep. Found your broadcast location. Breaking ball down and away.
1: And what were you doing at that point? Were you in Astoria?
0: Yeah. Yeah, I was early in my time out on the coast. We moved there in 1999. That's in there for a strike. It was either 2001 or 2002. Whatever year Brian Bruni was pitching at AAA.
1: Was I nice to you?
0: Of course.
1: Okay.
0: When have you ever not been nice to a up-and-coming broadcaster who comes to you for advice?
1: Nice of you to say.
0: Leadoff walk, Jose Mejia born.
1: I would say the same thing for you. Toward your shares.
0: Depends on my mood at that particular moment. Or how busy I am. Kasen Cunningham, so you always make time for others. It's a wonderful trait. Kasen Cunningham at the plate. He's 2-for-3. Singles in the first and third innings. Grounded out to second base his last time up. And the first pitch from Rosas just off the plate outside. Well, Cunningham's Hops batting average, it's sunk to 200. Now back up to 239. He had 381 to start the year. Loey Visalia, one of the top batting averages in all of professional baseball before earning his high A promotion.
1: And then, as I recall, you were doing play-by-play for Pacific, my alma mater in Forest Grove. Not long after that, you were doing some basketball play-by-play. And that's the second time we met, because I was there attending a game, and I came up and introduced myself to you. Now, that was a number of years later. I don't know if I had remembered that you had done that at PGE Park.
0: 2011 would have been the first year. That was the first football season, right? 2011? 2-1. Hit hard again by Cunningham, but unfortunately right at the right fielder, Alexi Hernandez.
1: That sounds right.
0: Yeah. One down for the Hops. Yep, 8 years calling games for Pacific. Did every football game but one. And all the men's and women's Northwest Conference basketball games. Carlos Villarhonda at the plate now. Five-game hit streak in jeopardy. He's 0-for-3. Struck out his last time up. Rosas nearly hit him. Spins him around with a fastball. So let's see now. Eight years calling Pacific, and 8 years at Portland State.
1: Has it been that long? Wow.
0: And so 8 years at each school, and zero postseason games.
1: You're kidding. Not a one.
0: Thank goodness for the Hops.
1: Been a while since we had one here, buddy.
0: Well, we got three championship games under our belts.
1: Yeah, nobody's crying for us.
0: That one's raked deep down the left field line, but hooking foul to the seats.
1: Least of all, Doug Taylor and Chris King, the current and former Tri-City announcers. The former Portland Rockies have been in Pasco since 2001, and they still haven't won one.
0: Only postseason college game I've called was for University of Portland. Grounder to shortstop. To second for the force there. Relay throw to first in time. 6-4-3. Double play. Eighth inning over. Leadoff walk goes nowhere for the Hops. We move to the ninth. 7-0 Vancouver on the Hops Broadcast Network.
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3: While we're waiting for a catcher, Carlos Birahonda has departed the field, and here he comes. That is Birahonda, correct?
4: Yes.
3: Yes, it was. So, nothing to do with the earlier injury. It looked like he had a mitt issue. And now he is back, crouched behind home plate. Alexis Liebano will fire his final warm-up toss. Might want to give him at least one more try at it. Don't want to end on that pitch. And sail to the backstop. That's kind of the way this day has gone for the Hops. Vancouver's been in command since the early going. 7-0 lead, Canadians. We're in the ninth inning with a play-by-play. Here's Rich Burke.
5: Yeah, this game sailed to the backstop early, didn't it?
6: 7 runs, 11 hits for the Canadians. Peyton Williams climbs in. He'll be followed by Jake Casey and Alexi Hernandez. Peyton is 1-for-3 with a walk and a run scored, facing Alexis Liebano, whose off-speed pitch is waved down and missed good. Breaking ball. No balls and one strike to big Peyton Williams. Williams hit a 440-foot home run off Luke Dotson here on June 23rd. This is for ball one.
3: I should add an addendum. We were talking about my tenure at Pacific University and no postseason games. They did have me come back a few years later and call their Northwest Conference tournament championship.
5: Okay.
3: In baseball.
5: In baseball, yeah. Pitch in there for a strike to Williams. 1-2. Left-hand hitter against the right-hander, Alexis Liebano. Just got to look at when Birahonda took a hit earlier. Down goes Peyton Williams. He strikes out for the second time in the game. It brings up Jake Casey. Earlier we referenced Casey at the Bat. It was a poem written by Ernest Thayer. Came out under the pen name Finn, P-H-I-N. In the San Francisco Examiner on June 3rd, 1888, and quickly became a national sensation. Breaking ball waved out and missed, nothing and one. And again, if you can find a recording, maybe it's on YouTube, I'm not sure, an audio recording of DeWolf Hopper reciting Casey at the Bat, which he began doing shortly after that. 0-1 pitch is taken in there for a strike, and did for many years. Tens of thousands of renditions, I understand, to audiences. 0-2 the count to Jake Casey. I won't do it like DeWolf Hopper. I won't do him justice. 0-2 pitch from Liebano, and it's taken in there. Strike three call. Mighty Casey has struck out. And they're two away for Alexi Hernandez. The outlook wasn't brilliant for the Mudville Nine that day. The score stood 4-2 with but one inning more to play. And then when Cooney died at first and Barrows did the same, a sickly silence fell upon the patrons of the game. A straggling few got up to go in deep despair. The rest clung to that hope which springs eternal in the human breast. Ground ball to third. Wallace Clark moving to his left, throwing back to his right. Throws out Alexi Hernandez. 1-2-3 inning for Alexis Liebano on 8 pitches. We go to the bottom of the ninth inning. Casey at the bat. To be continued. 7-0 Canadians in the Hops Broadcast Network.
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6: Canadians going to the last half of the ninth inning. Rich Burke along with Matt Rickard. Seth Hoyland will rejoin us tomorrow. Hops trying to avoid being blanked for the fifth time this year. They've tossed four shutouts. They've been shut out four times. J.D. Dix will lead it off. Continuing, Casey at the bat. A straggling few got up to go in deep despair. The rest clung to that hope which springs eternal in the human breast. They thought, if only Casey could but get a whack at that. They'd put up even money now with Casey at the bat. Jay Sheeler on for his second appearance of the series, coming on to close things out in the ninth inning here, or so he and his teammates hope. And the pitch in the dirt to J.D. Dix, ball one. J.D. has struck out twice and flied out to left. But Flynn preceded Casey, as did also Jimmy Blake. And the former was a Lulu and the latter was a Cake. So upon that stricken multitude, grim melancholy sat. There's a flare to shallow right center down for a base hit. J.D. Dix has himself a knock, leading off the ninth inning. And it brings up Kenny Castillo. So upon that stricken multitude, grim melancholy sat, for there seemed but little chance of Casey's getting to the bat. But Flynn let drive a single to the wonderment of all, and Blake, the much despised, tore the cover off the ball. Sheeler's pitch outside, 1-0 to Castillo, backhanded by Edward Duran. And when the dust had lifted and the men saw what had occurred, there was Jimmy safe at second and Flynn a-hugging third. Then from 5,000 throats and more, there rose a lusty yell. It rumbled through the valley. It rattled in the dell. Pitch fouled off by Kenny. 1-1. It knocked upon the mountain and recoiled upon the flat for Casey. Mighty Casey was advancing to the bat. There was ease in Casey's manner as he stepped into his place. There was pride in Casey's bearing and a smile on Casey's face. Chopper hit towards short. Snow has it. Goes to second for one. Turned to first by Latta in time. 6-4-3 double play, which kind of fits with the rest of the night. Five pitches and two down. 10,000 eyes were on him as he rubbed his hands with dirt. 5,000 tongues applauded when he wiped them on his shirt. Then while the writhing pitcher ground the ball into his hip, defiance gleamed in Casey's eye. A sneer curled Casey's lip. And now the leather-covered sphere came hurtling through the air, and Casey stood a-watching it in haughty grandeur there. Close by the sturdy batsman, the ball unheeded sped. "That ain't my style," said Casey. "Strike one," the umpire said. 1-0 pitch coming up, and it's taken in there for a strike to Wallace Clark, 1-1. From the benches, black with people, there went up a muffled roar, like the beating of the storm waves on a stern and distant shore. "Kill him! Kill the umpire!" shouted someone in the stand. And it's likely they'd have killed him, had not Casey raised his hand. With a smile of Christian charity, great Casey's visage shone. He stilled the rising tumult. He bade the game go on. He signaled to the pitcher, and once more the spheroid flew, but Casey still ignored it. And the umpire said, "Strike two." Wallace Clark ignores one and takes ball three. 3-1 the count. Two out, none on here in the bottom of the ninth inning. And He takes ball four. So a five-pitch walk to Clark brings up AOA as the Hops try to avoid a shutout. And as we continue with 1888's Casey at the bat, he stilled the rising tumult. He bade the game go on. He signaled to the pitcher. And once more, the spheroid flew, but Casey still ignored it. And the umpire said, strike two. Fraud, cried the maddened thousands. And Echo answered fraud. But one scornful look from Casey, and the audience was awed. They saw his face grow stern and cold. They saw his muscles strain. And they knew that Casey wouldn't let that ball go by again. The sneer is gone from Casey's lip. Swing and a miss by AOA. No balls and two strikes. Hops down to their last strike. His teeth are clenched in hate. He pounds with cruel violence his bat upon the plate. And now the pitcher holds the ball. And now he lets it go. Jay Sheeler lets one go, and AOA takes low ball one. And now the air is shattered by the force of Casey's blow. Sheeler has a look into his batter and made Duran. Runner at first, two down. Hops down to their last strike. 1-2 to AOA. He swings and foul tips it.
9: Still 1-2.
6: Oh, somewhere in this favored land, the sun is shining bright. The band is playing somewhere. And somewhere hearts are light. And somewhere men are laughing. And somewhere children shout. But there is no joy in Mudville. Mighty Casey has struck out. AOA trying to avoid the same fate. One ball and two strikes. 7-0 Canadians. Two down. Last of the ninth. Wallace Clark at first. And the pitch on the way. Swung on and missed. Mighty AOA. And he has been mighty of late. Has struck out. And the Canadians wrap up the 7-0 shutout of the Hops. For Matt Rickard and Seth Whelan, for Mike Schacher back in studio, this is Rich Burke inviting you to stay tuned for our postgame show coming right up on the Hops Broadcast Network.
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6: Snow drove in a run with a base hit in the third inning. Fiuano Gonzalez takes the first pitch strike. Two ground outs to second base on either side of that single. Right-handed hitting shortstop awaits the pitch and lines it to left field toward the gap. Brady Council running over to cut it off. Williams around third will score easily. More two-out magic from Vancouver. It's now a 7-0 Canadians lead. Eric Snow with his second RBI single of the night. And this one's gotten away from the Hops. Welcome to the Hillsboro Hops post-game show. The Hops and the Vancouver Canadians, the fifth game of the six-game series. Told you earlier that the Hops still this year haven't split a six-game series. They will be hoping for a split tomorrow in the series finale. Canadians won on Tuesday and Wednesday. The Hops won Thursday and yesterday. And Vancouver today blanks the Hops 7-0 for the Canadians. 7 runs, 11 hits, no errors, and 7 men left on base for the Hops. No runs, 5 hits, 1 error, and they leave 8 men aboard. It took 2 hours and 37 minutes to play it. 4,239 paid to see it. And there were no home runs in the ball game. And the Hops loss drops them to 10-19
5: in the second half, 40 and 53 overall. The Canadians, 41 and 54, 42 and 53 overall, and they are now 15 and 14 in the second half. And the winning pitcher in this one is Landon Morotis. Gets just his second win and just his third against 16 losses in the last two seasons. He's 2-8 this year. 6 3-hit shutout innings, 3 walks and 4 Ks. Wellington Arcena got lifted in the third inning, just 2 2/3. He threw 31 pitches in that third inning. And he gave up 4 hits, 4 runs all earned, 2 walks and 3 strikeouts. It was a scoreless game going to the third inning, and then they had 4 consecutive 2-out hits. The first 3 scored runs. Matt, that was all Vancouver would need.
3: Yeah, big bounce back following a night where they had multiple opportunities with runners on base to keep pace with the Hops, were unable to. This time, Jake Casey, Alexi Hernandez, Eric Snow, Tucker Thoman, all with consecutive base hits. The first 2 off Arizona, the final 2 off Yoenel Gonzalez, who gave up hits to the first 4 batters to face him. Pitched well after that. He retired the last 8 to face him. Hops also got some strong work out of the pen from Alexis Liebano, who retired every batter to face him, all 7 of them with 3 strikeouts. His stuff's too good to have the numbers he's had so far.
5: Yeah, I was going to say, if there's a bright spot in this game for the Hops, it was the work of Alexis Liebano. Cason Cunningham had 2 hits and 4 at-bats and barreled it up 3 times.
3: Yep, he's had a great series, 8 hits, hitting just under .500 for the Hops, including his second Hops home run this week. Defense is tightened up for Cunningham at shortstop. He's made every play this series.
5: Yes, particularly good play deep in the hole at short earlier in this game. And so the Canadians, with 1 game remaining in the season series, they have won now 7 of the 17 previous games. Hops now 10-7 against Vancouver this year. On the scoreboard, they're going to the third inning, actually to the fourth inning in Spokane. Tri-City leading Spokane 9-1. Spokane and Everett tied for first in the Northwest League, with Eugene 1 game back, and with Vancouver 2 games out coming in, and they're in the bottom of the third inning in Everett. Everett leading Eugene 3-2. Well, tomorrow we'll have the finale of the series and game 6 of the 12-game homestand. By the way, the Everett Aqua Sox, the Mariners affiliate, will be here next Tuesday through a week from tomorrow. Tomorrow in the series finale, David Hageman going to go for the Hops, and Silvano Echevarria, who started on Tuesday for Vancouver, will go again. And Hageman has certainly pitched well for the Hops this year.
3: Yeah, it can't be too much longer before he's pitching up at AA Amarillo with the depth of starting pitching right now at this level. And we could see his eventual replacement work tomorrow as well. We'll see.
5: Yeah, we'll see about that. And we'll be with you at 12:50 in the afternoon. You talk about Mason Marriott, right? Mason Marriott,
3: correct,
5: projected to pitch tomorrow.
3: Didn't want to say his name lest I was speaking out of school. He's not officially on the roster right now.
5: Right. It's projected that he would be on the roster tomorrow and pitch in relief of Hageman, and we'll look forward to seeing that after Marriott had the elbow surgery last year. Again, airtime will be 12:50 p.m. That'll be on Rip City Radio 620 and on the internet at ripcityradio.com. And our streaming telecast will begin at the top of the hour, 1 o'clock tomorrow, for the series finale. We expect that Seth Hoyland will be back alongside for the last game of the series. Until then...
3: You didn't miss much, Seth.
5: No, not tonight. These fans here, 4,200, sadly... the great crowd we had on Independence Day was a 1-0 Hops loss, and this one, 4,200, the Hops lose 7-0. They'll look for better things tomorrow. Until then, for Matt and Seth, for Mike Schacker back in studio, and for Brendan Slaughter, this is Rich Burke. Goodbye from here at Hops Ballpark, where the Hops lose on this Saturday evening to the Vancouver Canadians. Final score, C7 and the Hops 0.
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17: Foosball, no one can touch me. I don't care what your...
18: This is pro, what you do.
17: What your pro sport. You'd be a pro. This is what I do.
18: Okay.
17: The other one, I don't think they could beat me in a game of Jenga.
18: See, I have some things that I think I would be better at than pro athletes, mm-hmm. right? But I mean, I was thinking specifically like, could you catch a ball better than a running back or a wide receiver?
17: Yeah.
18: This is the one I've landed on.
17: Okay.
18: And it's a little bit of cheating because he's not in the league anymore. But he was for a long time. I know definitively, without a doubt, evidenced by yesterday at the fair, by the way, OC County Fair. I know without a doubt that I could shoot free throws better than Ben Simmons.
17: Oh, yeah, for sure. For sure.
18: With no question in my mind, you packed. I don't care if you have 40,000 screaming New York Knicks fans at a Philadelphia home game. I can make.
17: Yeah.
18: If you just give me the ball and shoot a free throw. I was a 75-80% free throw shooter in high school. And that's the one thing you talk about hasn't left.
17: Yeah.
18: I can still do that. Now, I can't jump. I don't ask me to dribble, and running is obviously optional at this stage of the game.
17: Don't ask him to dribble these days either, because he quit.
18: But if we had to dribble, I got to.

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1: Well, that's right. You heard the man. It's that time of week. My name is Bernie Fratto. We are coming to you live from the Fox Sports Radio studios here in Las Vegas. We'll take you up to

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1: That's right, you heard the man. 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

0: you so much, Boston. Yes, we'll get to that in just about a minute. Good morning, everybody. This is Fox Sports Sunday on Fox Sports Radio. He's Punky Brooks. I'm Andy Furman, and we're broadcasting live from the Fox Sports Radio studios. And before I introduce the main man, the star of the show, I'm going to let you know that with the iHeart app, you can stream us wherever you are, catch us and all of our Fox Sports Radio shows live 24/7 in the new and improved iHeart app. Just search Fox Sports Radio in the app to stream us live all day, every day. 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Here he is.
1: What's up, Andy? What's happening?
0: What's going on? You got to be excited right now. Football getting ready. And the West Coast, the NFL teams are practicing. It's Tuesday. The Cincinnati Bengals hit the field, and away we go. It's like a new season. You know, and I got to ask you this, if I may. You know, the players right now getting ready to go to camp, and they know right now, between now and maybe Valentine's Day, it's all over. I mean, they got to work, and this is it, right? I mean, what's the mindset going into that stuff?
1: Yeah, no, they do. They do know it's over outside of your bye week or whatever. Those things are all done when it comes to vacation, family fun time. Those things, it's done. You're locked in focus, and it's a marathon. And the thing about it, man, with so many camps opening up, I think about not the stars, but I think about the bubble guys. I think about all the anxiety that so many guys have entering this phase of the season. You have guys that are either undrafted free agents, guys that are longtime journeyman veterans who are on the bottom part of the roster, and they're having to scrap and get it out the mud every day. And the thing that I always think about is the mentality that you have to have, because, you know, Andy, it's really difficult to walk into a situation where, say, you're a defensive back and there are 13 DBs in the room, but they're only going to keep 8. And the coaches will tell you, don't count the numbers. Don't count the reps that you get. Just do the best with what you have. But it's really hard to focus on doing your job, doing it the best that you can without worrying about what the outcome is going to be in 4 to 6 weeks. And so, for all those people that are dealing with this anxiety and these nerves, man, my heart goes out to them, because it's the greatest job that you can get, but it is a lot of stress that comes along with it. And this is one of the most stressful times that they encounter.
0: Yeah, and staying with that for just a second, I mean, you got like 13 DBs in there. Maybe 8 are going to make the ball club, 5, whatever, 7, whatever. Mm-hmm. And like you go to meetings with them and you're looking at them straight in the face and like, how could you possibly socialize with them like after practice and go out? Because really you're competing with them, and I'm sure there's some anxiety and maybe even some hate really against some of these guys. I mean, I couldn't handle it. I'd crack. I would break.
1: Yeah, no, it's tough, right? Because you love your room and you love your teammates, and it is this weird space that you have to be able to get to where you can compartmentalize those relationships. So even though you and I may be competing for that last spot at corner, you and I may be the best of buds. And can I enter the competition where I'm not worried about how well you do? In fact, I want you to be the best version of yourself, but I want to win the job. And me winning the job doesn't mean that I'm hoping on you to mess up or do those things, but it's because I have so much confidence in what I'm doing, how I'm doing it, that I'm going to be one of the last ones standing. What happens a lot of times, the coach in that room will say, hey guys, here's the reality of the situation. There's 13 of us in here. Only 8 of us are going to make it through to the regular season. But my job as a coach is to see if I can get all 13 of us on a team somewhere. So we want to make sure we put out good film. We want to make sure that you do the best at what we're asking you to do, because if you don't get the opportunity here, you get it elsewhere. And you try and hang on to those words. But the coach can kind of take some of the tension out of the room by saying, hey, we're not competing against each other here. We're competing against the rest of the league and the standards that are set in place. And we're going to operate at such a high standard that if it doesn't work here, it's certainly going to work out somewhere for you.
0: I like that. And speaking of coaches, let's get a little bit of get well out there to Kyle Shanahan. A terrible story right now. Head coach of the 49ers had a tremendous accident, really a car crash during the summer break, and it left him limited as far as going to training camp. He broke his nose, 3 ribs, his hand, and they said that he needed more than 40 stitches in his face, and he suffered a concussion during a car crash. He collided with an SUV, and the good news is no drugs.

0: or alcohol were involved in either case. But the guy driving the SUV had no injuries whatsoever. So I feel for Kyle Shanahan, to get well to him.
1: Yeah, no, that's a tough one, man. And this is what you worry about at all times with your players and your coaches during the break. The number one thing is you want everyone to come back happy and healthy that left, that departed when you last saw them June minicamp. And you just hope for all of those things. You worry about these guys being able to make good decisions. You worried about them being healthy on their vacations, not doing anything silly. And then you just worry about the random acts like this was for Kyle Shanahan. It is a tough period, but we pray for him and his family. We hope that he has a speedy and healthy return. And, you know, the beat goes on for the 49ers. But it's interesting because they talk about him being limited, and they are hopeful for him to be available for week one. It just goes to show you how you have to have contingency plans on contingency plans when it comes to prepping your team. You have to be able to account for injuries, not only to players, but if anything happens to a coach. It's just one of those things where you always have to be on alert when you're in the National Football League.
0: No doubt about that. Now, let's switch over to the story of the day. Let's go to the NBA right now. And I'm going to say thank you, LeBron. Thank you. Why do I say thank you? Because you made your freaking decision right before the NFL camps open. So now we could push you aside and talk about NFL, because that's really what's happening right now. But the Philadelphia 76ers go with LeBron James. And you know what? I said at the top of this hour, thank you, Boston. Why do I say that? I think the reason why LeBron James goes to the 76ers is because the 76ers signed Jalen Brown. That's why. So he needs to thank the Boston Celtics. They had said that LeBron was going to go to Philadelphia, Golden State, even the New York Knicks. I mean, Cleveland, going home to Cleveland, Miami, all these ball clubs right there. But I think as soon as Jalen Brown went to the 76ers, bingo, he thought that club right now with Embiid and Tyrese Maxey had the best chance right now to win the title. He wants to win the title.
1: Yeah, I mean, he certainly wants to win a title. He wants to find a way to be able to get it done. And I am surprised at the outrage that so many people have expressed about him going to Philadelphia. We sit here and can identify that this was the best opportunity for him to win. And people talk about him ring chasing and those things. I'll be honest with you, Andy, in this league, you only play for two things. You play for rings and respect. Like, right. People talk about the money and those things, but the greats are playing for those two things. I want to be respected amongst my peers, and I want to have the rings to validate my greatness. If you're LeBron James at 42, 43 years of age, what else do you have to prove? Nothing. The only thing that you're doing is trying to tack on things to your legacy. And another legacy move would be to win a championship. So people can talk about, well, the squad is stacked and those things, but Philadelphia hasn't won since Moses Malone and Dr. J were there in 1983. If he's able to do this, this will add another feather in his cap when it comes to being one of the greatest players of all time, if not the greatest player of all time. Yeah, so I understand the move. I applaud the move. I like the move. And I think you got to give a lot of credit to the 76ers, and particularly Bob Myers, for knowing how to woo a superstar. Bob Myers was the executive for the Warriors when they got Kevin Durant, and they made their super team with Kevin Durant and Steph Curry, Klay Thompson, Draymond Green. This is another opportunity for the Sixers to have a super team, but have a team that is built the right way.
0: I am so glad you brought that up, and I'm so happy that you mentioned Kevin Durant, because Kevin Durant got so much heat when he jumped Oklahoma City to go to Golden State, and he was chasing a ring. What the hell else do you play for? He played to win. He wants to win. What's wrong with that? And he got the salary cut. He's not making much, really, as far as what he was making. He wants to win. I mean, if you're a fan of the 76ers, you got to be elated. I mean, the guy, A, you're going to see him play in maybe his last years or two, right? And number two, the reason why he wants to play for your team is because he wants to win, and he thinks that team can win. Why do you put on a uniform? Because you want to win. I don't get it. I mean, fans are going crazy. I remember the heat that Kevin Durant got. Oh, he's chasing the ring with Golden State. What's wrong with that? What's wrong with that? You want to win.
1: I mean, there's nothing wrong with it. Technically, there's nothing wrong with any of those things when it comes to it. I think he should want to win. He should prioritize winning. And I'll say this. I think this is the best team that he's joined in terms of being able to alleviate what was on his plate, the load. Last year, for the first time, we saw him have to take a step back when Luka Doncic and Austin Reeves had it going for the Lakers. And that was great because he got a chance to kind of be the third option. We got a chance to see him in that role. He had to kind of have some humble pie. Now, it changed when they got to the postseason and they needed a heavy dose of him. But now LeBron enters a spot that has multiple guys that can get this thing done on their own accord. Tyrone Maxey is a stud. You have Jaylen Brown, who's been an MVP, a finals Embiid. MVP, who's a champion. You have Joel Embiid, who can get a bucket. You have Vijay Ejgom, who's a young guy who can play really well. And you have him. You know what I'm saying? You have LeBron, who also can find ways to get buckets. And for the Sixers, they not only have talent, but they have depth because Joel Embiid is going to miss games. You easily can figure out a way, a lineup to slide LeBron inside to be a little bit of a five, and they can kind of offset and mitigate some of the losses that have come when some of their stars are off the floor. I love it. I think the biggest thing that they have to work on going forward is the chemistry, the camaraderie, and the connection. Can they willingly sacrifice parts of their own games for the sake of the team and the team's success? If they do that, they can be a very successful team, and I think they'll be the best team in the East. But that is the biggest trick. How do they put their egos and their individual agendas aside to do it for the team? That's what we have to think about.
0: Well, I hear what you're saying. I think that's basically true with most teams. However, the fact that he's coming there knowing that he's going for one purpose and one purpose only, not only to be a big-time scorer, which he's done that. He wants to get a ring. And I think that sends a message to not only the coaching staff, but the players he's playing with. He wants to win. And they know what he did last year. He can adapt. You know, in Los Angeles, when they had the injuries, I mean, he moved over and he carried that team on its back in the first round of the playoffs. He scored. But during the regular season, he was not the scorer on that ball club. So he can adapt and he wants to win. And I think it's great. I'd love to see him go out a winner and win a championship. But, you know, what I'm hearing now with commentators like, what took so long? Why did he do this? I didn't believe that he was going to retire. Why do people care? You know, if it was anybody else, they wouldn't care, but he is such a polarizing figure, and I don't know why he is, because he's so good. I think that you could take any athlete who was on top of his game and a big-time superstar in any sport, people don't like him. For some reason, you either love them or hate them, they become a villain because they beat up on your team. Maybe that's the reason why. I don't know. But the comments I've heard about LeBron, oh, what took so long? I knew he wasn't going to retire. Why Philadelphia? Look, I would have loved to see him go to Cleveland because that's his home. To go back to Cleveland, it would have been nice. And then Cleveland's got a pretty good ball club, too. However, I would say this. If the Cavaliers traded for Jaylen Brown, he would have gone to Cleveland.
1: Sure, it would have made it easier. But I think LeBron... And this message came out. Sometimes you can't go back to those previous places, right? Because you want to leave those memories intact. And in Miami and Cleveland, when you've been able to win a title, those memories are solid. If you go back there, it may never be what it once was, you know? And so, like, maybe this is just a situation where you have an opportunity to do something different, to be great in a different way. I like it. I understood why he took so long to deliberate about it. The haters will certainly say that, like, hey, this is him posturing. This is him wanting attention. And it's certainly there's some of that stuff that is kind of baked into it. But to me, this was him making a decision that puts him in the best position that it can be, given his age and what his long-term desires are when it comes to winning a title.
0: You know what? There's a reason why I love you. Because you just said something right now that like smacked me across the head. You say you can't go back and you can't remember the memories, okay? This is crazy. I've been getting correspondence right now for like an anniversary. I went to summer camp as a kid, okay? My parents got rid of me for the summer. I went to summer camp. And the summer camp right now is having a reunion in August. And I'm saying to myself, maybe, I don't know. My wife's telling me the same thing you just told me. You can't go back. Forget about it. You have great memories. You can't go back and relive their memories. And more than that, I don't know anybody now. They're all gone. I mean, I'm going to go back there. I wouldn't recognize anybody. So I'm not going to go. It's a heck of a trip. It's in upstate New York. And I just don't, you know, I'd love to go, but keep the memories the way they were. And that's it. So you seal that for me right now. You can't go back. I did it, done it. And that's it. I had a great time when I was a kid going to summer camp. I'm not going now. Forget it. Thank you. Thank you. You closed the deal for me. It's true. They're killing me. I get these emails like every day. We'll see you at the reunion. No, I'm not going. I don't know anybody there. Forget it. Can't go.
1: Yeah, no, it'll be interesting. Look, this is really funny, like in terms of how they put this thing together, how people react to it. People will talk about, is he going to live in Philadelphia? Is he going elsewhere? All the other stuff. But I just think this is one that is going to be a great move. They're going to be must-see TV. And for the city of Philadelphia, to me, it's very reminiscent of when, look, I was 12, 13 years old, when Moses Malone signed with the Sixers. And his sole mission was to bring a title there. Everyone had been waiting on Dr. J to get it done. And famously, Moses Malone talks about fo-fo-fo. When they got into the playoffs, how they swept, they wanted to sweep everybody. And I just think with LeBron coming over, this has that feel to when Moses came to Philly and they were on a mission. And I think Philly's going to be on a mission, and this is going to help Joel Embiid and those guys be able to be the best versions of themselves when they get into the postseason.
0: I tell you what, it's going to be great. The East is going to be really strong, but I think right now, if you look at the power structure of the East, I still think the Knicks are the defending champs, and they got to be the number one team in the East right now. I know they lost their big man, Mitchell Robinson, but, you know, he's a 7-footer, but they got, Andre Drummond is going to take his place, but they got the rotation. They got Brunson, Hart, Bridges, Anunoby, Carl Anthony Towns, and they play together. That's the key, and you hit it on the head. You know, can the 76ers mesh the chemistry? Can they work together? You got two new guys. You got Jaylen Brown and you got LeBron. Can they come in there and put their egos aside? The Knicks have already done that. So I would take the Knicks right now as the preseason favorite in that East.
1: Yeah, I mean, I think so. Look, I think it comes down to them and the Knicks. But remember, here's the thing about the Knicks, and people will talk about this, like why they're not getting enough love as the favorite. There has been a repeat champion in 9 years. Mm-hmm. This would be the 9th straight year where you haven't had a repeat champion. It is unlikely that you can go and go back to back. And if we look at the landscape of the East, say the Knicks come down, they lost a couple of players. They lost a key role player, Mitchell Robinson. Think about Boston. They traded away a great player in Jaylen Brown. Detroit, they got to be able to go to the next level. We saw Cleveland struggle when it was all on them. So you have to think about Philadelphia being the team to beat coming out the East. And you talk about LeBron and like trying to chase rings and those things. It's going to be increasingly harder to get out of the West with Wimby and those guys. And let's be honest, the Lakers didn't want him anymore. So right. This is a chance for him to kind of show and prove who he is and what he's about.
0: Yeah, and I like the change, although I'm going to be rooting for the Knicks, and I hope they do repeat. It's going to be tough. But, you know, you look at the balance of power in the NBA, which I really enjoy because you don't know where these teams are coming from. 2 years ago, people thought that the Pacers were going to have a run, right? Last year, they were horrendous because Tyrese Halliburton didn't play. And now, can he come back after that Achilles tear? I mean, that's the thing. The Pacers right now have a lot of questions. And 2 years ago, you thought that team would be dominant for 2, 3, 4 years down the road.
1: Yeah, I mean, and that's one of the things that you can't count on. Like, injuries are always a big part of, like, a team's success. And how can you account for that? And that's why it's really important that you're not top-heavy, meaning you just don't have stars. You have to have some other things to go with it. And that means you got to have role players that can step up and handle it. You got to have a plan in case plan A doesn't work. What's your plan B? All of those different things. And it appears, particularly at first glance, it appears that the Sixers have put together a very, very solid plan that's going to allow them to stay in the mix.
0: And last but not least, don't forget the Heat. They got Giannis, but besides Giannis, I guess all I have is Bam Adebayo, and that's about it. But I don't forget the Heat. I mean, I think Giannis is going to come there with the same mindset as I think as LeBron. I want to win. That's why he's going, because he couldn't win in Milwaukee.
1: I mean, look, he's going to try and do it. You just wonder, do they have enough shooting? Right. How are they going to make up for some of the things that they don't have compared to their peers, their counterparts? You just wonder what are they going to be able to do? How are they going to be able to do it? And what is it going to look like in the end? So I'm excited to see what it looks like.
0: If they lost too much for getting Giannis, that's the problem. But we'll see what happens right now. All right, we're getting rolling here, and he is Bucky Brooks. Get him at Bucky Brooks. We're broadcasting live from the Fox Sports Radio studios. You can get me at Andy Furman FSR, or get us both at 877-99 on Fox. That translates to 877-996-6369. We got to ask Bucky in this hour with the big man JD. Of course, yay or nay, hour number two, and the blame game in hour number three, and the question of the day, really, this is a league full of controversy, is it? We'll tell you next.
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26: 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He's Bucky Brooks. 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Now, WNBA All-Star Weekend, all right? And I said, coming in here, this is a league full of controversy. What do we hear? Book, what do we hear about this league right now? Caitlin Clark's foul situation, okay? The NBA commissioner, Adam Silver, commenting on the league, on the officiating, on the calls now. And then now, all of a sudden, out of the blue, Sophie Cunningham comes up and talks about trans athletes, okay? Is this what the league wants, really? Do they think that's what sells in this league? I don't know. I mean, they got great players. I watched maybe 90% of the All-Star game last night. What was it? They had a team Spoon against Team Coop. It was like 129-122. I wish they would have had like East West, whatever it was. You know, I think it's more confusing with Spoon and Coop and have coaches and GM as names for teams. But I get it. I understand. But still in all, I don't understand why this league continues to have a controversy, a shadow and cloud over it. I don't get it. They got great players and it's a great league. And they had close to 20,000 people in Chicago last night to watch that All-Star game.
28: Yeah, look, they put on a pretty good show. You know, just watching how they did, it was a lot of energy. It was a lot of activity. Yeah, there's a lot of noise around the WNBA, but there's some of that is going to be part of the growing pains that this league experiences as more people tune in. But you can't dispute the number of stars that they have. The product is good on the floor. They just got to clean up some of the things that people are always harping on, the officiating, the technical fouls in and around Caitlin Clark, her getting them, people bumping her and increasing the physicality around her also being a part of it. But they just have to stay on it. And their commissioner has to be able to stand 10 toes down when people are criticizing the league. She should be the league's staunchest defender and supporter. And so she just has to take stronger stands as a leader to keep some of the heat off the league with all the casuals and outsiders and people playing a little political football with her sport and some of the people that are mainstays in the sport.
26: Right, and Sophie Cunningham plays with Indiana Fever. She said that she wanted to, quote, protect young girls in the locker room and they shouldn't have to go against biological men. And she said, I think it's kind of common sense. I agree with her, all right? And I think that she got a lot of heat, a lot of pushback, a lot of hate she got. And rather than, and I get it, athletes have a stage and they use that stage for goodness. They really do. I mean, you could make a lot of good happen if you're an athlete because a lot of people are paying attention to you. That's why athletes do commercials on TV. Let's face it. You know, people follow what they do and what they say. But the point is this, I think in a situation like this where she knew she was going to get some pushback, I think maybe the commissioner of the league should have taken over. Maybe Kathy Engelbert should have come up and said, you know, about the protecting the young girls and not going against biological men. I think that's a commissioner's statement, and that means Sophie believes in it, but she's taking the heat. Let the commissioner do that. Don't you agree?
28: Well, I think the commissioner should come out there. Now, the thing that she can't do is she can't override or overrule Sophie Cunningham's freedom to express and believe in what she believes in. I think after that, people started digging into her tweets and things and seeing some of her like political views and her beliefs and those things, and she's free to have that. I think as the commissioner, though, what you have to do is talk about the WNBA being an open space, a place that welcomes all different types. You want to have a connectivity. We respect all and do all those things. Because as the league, you want to make sure that you don't shut off any parts of your fan base. Sophie Cunningham can say what she wants to say because she's an individual. And even though she represents the league, she's basically CEO of Sophie Cunningham Incorporated. So those are different things. But the commissioner has to make sure that she protects the shield. She protects the brand. She protects the vision and the long-term planning of the program. And that's why she has to sometimes make these strong stances and statements that may run counter to what her players may feel.
26: I think the commissioner has one leg out the door anyway, because I think she was asked during the All-Star weekend about her future and she refused to comment. So I think there's I mean, remember last week, Adam Silver was basically making some comments towards the league, like, you know, back off. I don't think he's too happy with the way she's running the league right now. Too many problems, you know, officiating and that all boils down to the commissioner. She's the CEO. You know, the buck stops with her. But back to Cunningham for a second. Again, you know, the media was quick to kind of slap her around a little bit. They asked her if she thought the comments she made were derogatory towards trans athletes. How stupid was that? But she came right back and said, no, I don't dislike anybody. There's room to love everyone. That was a great response. But she says, I'm also there to love biological women. And I think that there are rights that need to be protected. I agree. I mean, you know, you got daughters. If your daughter was playing in the WNBA, do you want her playing against guys? I mean, the question is so ludicrous. It's ridiculous. It's the WNBA. Women play basketball against women. That's it. Forget it. Unbelievable, really.
28: Yeah, look, man, it's been an issue that has been inserted. And we talk about the fraction of, you know, the community that you're talking about, when you talk about the transgenders participating in women's sports, and there is a huge push to protect those things as needed. I just think what, as a league, what you're trying to do is make sure you don't ostracize the marginalized. And so there's this delicate balance that you have to have in your language and what you say and how you support certain things to make sure you do feel like an inclusive place. And I know we're at a time where DEI is a bad word and those things, but I do believe that league in particular is trying to make sure that it does have that inclusivity, because everyone's not alike in that league. And you want to make sure that you protect those from those on one side to those on the other side to make sure that everyone feels like they can be their authentic self while playing in that league.
26: You know, you talk about protect, okay? After Sophie Cunningham made these remarks, you know what the Fever did? They released a statement saying that they encourage inclusivity among their fan base. So they were afraid. They were afraid that her remark is going to hurt ticket sales. The franchise, they said, regularly held pride nights to celebrate LGBTQ and the community. Come on. You could have said, we agree with Sophie, or don't say anything. I think to say that is almost a slap in the face to Sophie.
28: Yeah, but like you have to make a decision. Do I value Sophie more than I value my fan base? Because Sophie may be on the far end of that. What if one of their other star players feels completely different than the way Sophie feels? Well, if you support Sophie, now you've drawn a line in the sand with some of the other people that are on the team who may have counter feelings. That's why when you make a statement for the team, the Fever, it has to be in line with what the league talks about in terms about being inclusive and a safe space for everybody. So even though you can support Sophie individually, they cannot make a statement that supports her views. They can say, hey, we support her right to say and feel how she feels. However, as a team, we believe in X, Y, and Z. They have to do that because they run the risk of ostracizing not only the people on the outside, but maybe some of the people in their locker room who have strong opinions about some of those things.
26: Do you honestly think there are some players in the WNBA that disagree with Sophie Cunningham's statement?
28: I absolutely think that there's some people that are there just because we think about the communities and who they support and who they're with and who their partners may be. We don't know, like, of all these private lives, but I do believe there is a way in which some of these people may have different opinions on what Sophie Cunningham feels, whether it's about the trans issue or about some of her other thoughts when it comes to immigration and mass deportations or whatever. Like, yeah, everyone in that locker room, it's not aligned with how she sees the world. And that's okay because we all come with different perspectives. But I think it's important. We can't put Sophie Cunningham's opinions over the opinions of others. Everyone has to be seen as neutral and as valuable in the minds of the team and team officials. And so you have to have some nuance to those statements to make sure that everyone feels like they're supported.
26: All right, now here's the key now. This is the big question of the day, because coming into the segment I said, how could they forget her? All right? How could the league leave Sabrina Ionescu off the 3-point shooting contest in the All-Star game, okay? And not appearing on the list of contestants for the 2026 WNBA All-Star 3-point contest, the Liberty guard, Sabrina Ionescu, said the WNBA never extended her an official invite to defend her title, okay? So the story was several days ago that she declined to appear in the contest to defend her deal. And now this is a quote from her yesterday. I can't decline an offer I never got officially invited to. This is what she said after the field of contestants for the 3-point deal was released. I think the girl from Dallas Fudd won the 3-point deal. But the point is that, again, the league screwed up. How could you not invite someone who won it a year ago? And she's a great player. I don't understand it. I mean, I don't understand who makes these decisions and how these people rise to these positions in these leagues that have no common sense whatsoever.
28: Well, I mean, there's a little back and forth in terms of what was really offered, because the league replied and said, look, she was extended an invitation the same way she's been extended in the past. And so, look, there are three sides to every story. Sophie's, the league's, and then the truth. And we'll eventually uncover the truth when it comes to it. That said, yeah, I mean, it's odd that she's not there. She's been in competition with Steph Curry in the past at All-Star games and those things. She is a star. Now, the issue, potentially, she wasn't voted to the All-Star game. She's not an All-Star. Now, we've seen non-All-Stars participate in these skills competitions, particularly at the NBA level. Maybe that had something to do with it. Hey, you're not an all-star. Like, this is kind of an all-star only event, yada, yada, yada. But it needs to be taken care of, because it's another incident that puts a little egg on the faces of those who are the higher-ups in the WNBA. And whether or not they extended the invitation and it was misinterpreted or whatever that is, it just doesn't look good, because we're talking about it in the news cycle. We're talking about the WNBA dropping the ball and those things. And I'll be honest, there are a lot of people right now that are on a bender against the WNBA. They're raging about anything and everything, and they're looking for cracks within the foundation of the league. And so this just gives those people more ammunition, more stuff to begin to talk about. So they just have to tighten up their backyard when it comes to the WNBA and everything that goes along with it.
26: And that league certainly gives them a lot of cracks to work on. They really do. I mean, they step on their own toes every time they do something. It's amazing. I mean, you just, look, come out with the, if she didn't come to the event and she was invited, say so. If she declined it, say so. But now there's controversy. She claims that she wasn't invited. The league says that she was invited. She declined. I mean, come on. You can't live like that. It's just, you know, it's one big family. It should be. And it's not acting that way. Right? We continue. He's Bucky Brooks. I'm Andy Furman. Both of us are Fox Sports Sunday and Fox Sports Radio. And by the way, questions? Yeah, always questions. There's only one man on the face of the earth, and he's right here, who has all the answers. Who? Ask Bucky. It's next.
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26: We're live from the Fox Sports Radio studios. He's Bucky Brooks. I'm Andy Furman. About 13 minutes now before the top of the hour. And what does that mean? It means it's time for Ask Bucky. Now we got JB. JB, you ready?
3: Yes, sir, I am. But actually,
26: Do it.
3: I'm not going to start us off. I'm going to throw it to Mark.
26: Who?
4: The guy that runs the board.
26: Oh, that's right. Yeah.
4: Oh, yeah, that guy. So, yeah, Bucky, the beginning of football season is obviously coming close. Is it the foregone conclusion that when football starts, the two teams that were in the Super Bowl won't even make the playoffs? Would that become true again, or do you think it'll be better?
9: I think it'll be better. I do think there is that. Normally, we see 4 to 5 new teams make the tournament. And when you're a Super Bowl champion, there are a couple of things that work against you. One, you play a tougher schedule. Two, you get everybody's best game because you are now viewed as the measuring stick. I think that could be hard for one of those teams to withstand it. So whether it's the Seahawks or the Patriots, I expect one of those teams to come back to the pack.
4: Got it.
26: Wait a minute. Who helped you with that question? Because that's a pretty tough question. And honestly, you're not that smart. Now, really, come on now. Who wrote that question for you?
4: I flipped a coin.
26: There you go. All right. At least you're honest. You're honest. I appreciate that. Thank you.
3: All right, great question, Mark. We're going to keep it on the topic of football, and I'm going to talk a little bit about Patrick Mahomes. He was asked about playing in the preseason as he recovers from his torn ACL and LCL. Bucky, with a healthy Mahomes, Do you see the Chiefs back in contention? Additionally, do you believe that they did enough in adding offensive talent around him? And if not, could you see them looking at, I don't know, Stephon Diggs, or if Tyreek Hill's leg heals up, one of those guys?
9: Yeah, no, I think it's interesting. I do expect the Chiefs to be back in the mix. Patrick Mahomes is going to be motivated to kind of retake his title as QB1 in the league. So we will see probably the best version of Pat Mahomes that we haven't seen in a while. Secondly, it's an underrated move, but it's a move that was necessary, bringing Eric Bieniemy back. And I know there's been a lot of conversation about Eric Bieniemy and whether he was a play caller or not. Here's what I'll tell you people on the inside told me. He was the guy that is the standard bearer. He is the one that could coach people hard. He could hold them to a standard. And that is important, particularly on offense, because they've slipped and regressed a little bit. And some of those things are just on execution things. The final piece of it, the reason why they'll be better is by being able to balance out their running game, Kenneth Walker coming on board, running the football will allow them to control the game a little differently. That will limit the exposure that the defense has in terms of the number of plays they go against, but also to take some of the pressure off Pat Mahomes to have to do everything from the pocket. I like the way the Chiefs are positioned. Look for them to make a little noise this season.
3: I love the canine move, and I'm going to keep it in the AFC. The Baltimore Ravens released 2025 Heisman runner-up and former Vanderbilt quarterback Diego Pavia to make room to sign center Ethan Pochich. Do you see an NFL opportunity in Pavia's future, Bucky?
9: No. I think it's a done deal. There are a few things that work against him. One, his height, his skill set, and then the attitude. In the league, talent will lead to tolerance. The more talented you are, the more people are willing to tolerate some of the behavior and some of the antics. Diego Pavia was a terrific college football player. He may be a college football Hall of Famer. However, he's not talented enough to deal with some of the things that he has working against him. His height, his attitude, and even some of the arm talent. So because of that, I don't think he finds a spot to be able to play long-term in the league. His best bet, watching his game, is to go north of the border playing Canada, because his game is built to play the Canadian game more so than the NFL game.
26: If I may interject, you know what else is working against him? His mother. Because his mother went nuts at the Heisman deal, right? I mean, that was ridiculous. I think his mom didn't help either.
9: No, I mean, all of that is a part of it. And that's all a part of the background. When you're a scout, you look at all those things, who the player is, but who's around him and how they're going to impact him. And there's enough to make you pause before bringing him on board. I just don't know if the talent is good enough to be a long-term viable option in the NFL.
26: Too short. Can't throw over the lineman.
3: All right. Yeah. We're going to keep the AFC theme going. And this was one of my favorite stories of the week. Patriots head coach Mike Vrabel said DeAndre Hopkins is joining the team during training camp in a potential coaching, advisory, or personnel role, while leaving the door open for him to continue playing. Do you think we see more players doing this as they near the end of their careers? And if he does continue playing, what team would you like him to sign with?
9: Oh, it's all right there. If he's going to continue to play, he's going to continue to play in New England. I love this, and I love this because DeAndre Hopkins has parlayed his relationship with Mike Vrabel into something that could be lasting. There is something that Mike Vrabel does that makes players really want to be around him and play for him. To be able to have that kind of leadership in the building for a bunch of young receivers that are trying to figure out how to play at a high level. Even an A.J. Brown can benefit from being around Nuke Hopkins, because you can't dispute what Nuke Hopkins has done in this league. I love the move. I like the transition. And I really like it for Hopkins, because the one thing that you're trying to figure out when you're a player, when you're transitioning beyond your career, what do I want to do? I love ball, but do I want to coach? Do I want to be in personnel? All those things. I think this role, this opportunity in training camp, gives DeAndre Hopkins an opportunity to explore some things that could be down the road opportunities for him in his career.
3: From everything those Chiefs receivers say, he's an incredible teacher. So I think it's a great move on his part. Lastly, a very quick one. Why do you think the WNBA All-Star Weekend and Hall of Fame Baseball Weekend fall in the same time?
9: That's just weird. I don't know. That's poor planning by somebody. I don't know who needed to take a back seat, but I'll be honest with you. I didn't even know it was Baseball Hall of Fame Weekend. So maybe they need a little more publicity. Maybe they need to find their own weekend where people can celebrate it.
26: No doubt about that. Maybe the moon aligned with somebody else. I don't get it. Okay. He's Bucky Brooks. I'm Andy Furman. You know what? It only takes one move for possible success. That and so much more right here. Fox Sports Sunday. Next.
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27: The Community Charging Rebates program that helps businesses, apartments, and community organizations pay for installation of electric vehicle charging stations. Technology is playing a greater role in fighting wildfires in Oregon. Jessica Newyear with the Oregon Department of Forestry joins us on Local Voices. Jessica, I've heard about a camera network in remote locations around the state that help to detect wildfires. How do those cameras work?
28: Yes. So we have several technologies that we use, especially in early detection. One of the most broad, I guess you could say, is the wildfire detection camera systems that we have. So these cameras are stationary cameras put on mountain peaks throughout the state, and they cover thousands and thousands of acres of forest land. And the system will essentially monitor the view, you could say. And then if smoke appears, it will alert the operator of, hey, something looks wrong in this picture. It doesn't look like it's supposed to. You need to take a look at it. And then the operator can then go in, take a look at the smoke. There's also an augmented mapping system in there as well. So though it doesn't give exact coordinates, I think it gives the coordinates within about 5 miles of where the smoke is coming from. So pretty darn close for resources who are on the way out there and who can then see the smoke as well. And these cameras are especially useful in areas that are a lot more rural forest land where, you know, people aren't driving by it as much, or it may not be near a town to where someone might see it and then report it. So these cameras, they come in so handy when it comes to those types of fires. And they, like I said, cover thousands of acres to the point where some of our cameras in Southwest Oregon have even caught fires happening in California because they can see that far. And so then we just take that information, send it to our partners, and then they're able to go and put the fire out as fast as possible. So the faster we can get out there, the faster we can start working on a fire and reduce resource loss, reduce the cost of the fire, and reduce those acres burned.
1: Yeah, I would think, you know, especially in some of those really remote areas where somebody might not see a plume of smoke, having the camera see it early would help keep fires to a smaller size.
28: Yes, exactly. So it kind of reduces that time. And that's, if anything, fire time is of the essence. And so the sooner that we can see that smoke, which if we didn't have these cameras or someone looking out there, then no one would probably see it till it was a much larger fire, most likely. And so the sooner we can get out there and put it out, the better.
1: What are multi-mission aircraft and how are they used?
28: So we have one multi-mission aircraft within the agency. Well, I should say two technically this summer. So we're in the process of decommissioning our old multi-mission aircraft, the Partnavia, which we have had at the agency since the 1980s. It has served us well over the past 40 years. And so now this year, we recently just got a new Twin Otter multi-mission aircraft. It is very fancy, very new. And we just got it back in May, and we knew that we wanted to have it this season to really start serving Argonians as fast as possible. So within the span of a month, we trained up our operators, trained up our pilots, have done test flights, and everything above to get everybody comfortable with the new aircraft. And it went on its first mission at the beginning of this month, right after a recent thunderstorm rolled through southern Oregon, I believe it was. And so the multi-mission aircraft, it has essentially like a computer, I guess you could say, in the back of the plane. So there's two pilots and then an operator in the back with this computer. And there's a camera on the bottom of the aircraft. And from there, they'll do night missions. So the pilots will wear night vision goggles and see a light coming out of a forest. And then they will pointed out to the operator. The operator can then, using the camera, zoom in, determine if it is a fire or not. And again, using some infrared, night vision, all those things, they can determine if it's a fire. And then from there, they use that augmented mapping system as well, send the coordinates down to dispatch from the plane, and then dispatch will then send the resources out, again, as fast as possible. And this comes in super handy because our multi-mission aircraft can span a wide array of area, especially at night when our cameras aren't as useful because they might not see the smoke. So the cameras are great during the day. The multi-mission aircraft is essential for our nighttime detections, especially after lightning rolls through an area. So it can stay up there for several hours looking for new lightning starts in a wider span of area. So because they've moved basically from southern Oregon, they can go all the way up to John Day area and then back down if that's what needs to be done, if that's where the lightning went. And they're just looking for those new starts. And like I said, once they can confirm one, they'll send the coordinates down to dispatch from the plane, and then dispatch will then send resources out as fast as possible.
1: Tell us about the Before You Burn program.
28: The Before You Burn app is a new app this year. It is essentially a system that empowers community members to look up their local regulations, know when it's safe to burn. Right now in Oregon, debris burning is still our number one human caused fire in the state. And so by just taking a couple of extra minutes, going to this Before You Burn app, checking to see if there's any local restrictions, statewide restrictions, anything like that, that might hinder you from burning or possibly say, hey, you might need a permit or anything like that. It just helps reduce that risk of having another human caused fire due to debris burning. So it's a great resource for the public to use it, before they want to light their. Now we are currently in a space with the hot, dry conditions. I would just personally recommend covering your pile, and I'm sure the Before You Burn app might also recommend a couple of things, but I also know that there are some areas of the state that allow for burning with a permit as well.
1: What about unmanned aircraft systems?
28: The unmanned aircraft systems are really cool, and they essentially mean drones. So through the UAS program, the drones are used for a multitude of things. They use them for early detection in a more localized setting, so the multi-mission aircraft can do a much larger swath of the state. The drones, if a district knows that lightning struck in a certain spot, they'll send a drone out to confirm if a fire started in that area. They're also heavily used in wildfire suppression, specifically when it comes to heat mapping and getting an actual size of the fire and everything like that. And also more specifically used to give situational awareness to our firefighters. So the more that we can send a drone out to kind of get a lay of the land before we send our firefighters out there, the better we can protect our firefighters from a potentially hazardous situation. So they're used heavily on the suppression side, and then also on the detection side. And then aside from wildfires, they're also used heavily when it comes to forest health and some other aspects of our agency.
1: Terrific. Anything else you'd like to add that I didn't ask you about?
28: This is my plug for wildfire prevention. We are going into red flag warnings in several parts of the state. We're expecting hotter, drier conditions as we move through the rest of the summer. And so the less human-caused fires we have on the landscape, the better. You know, every new fire start is going to add a strain to the system. And we want to make sure that we can prevent the fires that we can control, right? We can't control the lightning, but we can control our actions. So the less that we add to the strain, the better.
27: Jessica, thanks for joining us on Local Voices. That's Jessica Newyear with the Oregon Department of Forestry talking about how technology is playing a greater role in battling wildfires across the state. If you're looking for a job or considering a career change, knowing how many jobs are open and which fields have the most jobs can help you find work. Anna Johnson, an economic analyst with the Oregon Employment Department, joins us on Local Voices. Anna, the department has released the Spring Private Employer Report. What does it show, and how does it compare with the Winter Report?
2: So in spring, or the second quarter of 2026, Oregon businesses reported about 45,400 job vacancies. And that was essentially unchanged from the level that we saw in the winter, the first quarter of 2026. The level of job vacancies remained about the same across the state.
27: And how does that compare with a year ago?
2: It is also down from a year ago. We're seeing about an 11% decline in the number of vacancies from what we saw in spring 2025.
27: Has it recovered since the pandemic? Is there a comparison with pre-pandemic numbers?
2: We do. We've been conducting this survey going back to 2013, so we have a good amount of data. We're currently seeing levels similar to what we saw prior to the pandemic. So in 2018 and 2019, we had in 2020 kind of a slowdown in hiring with the huge job losses that we saw during the pandemic. And then in 2021 and 2022 is really when we saw a huge surge in hiring, where we had multiple quarters in a row where we saw over 100,000 job vacancies across the state. So what we're seeing now is much lower than that, but it's not a historic low for the survey either.
27: Are there any trends you see in the job openings?
2: Yeah, one thing that's really stuck out recently is that hiring is really concentrated in the private healthcare and social assistance industry. This quarter, it made up nearly a quarter of all job vacancies, and last quarter, it was nearly a third of all the job vacancies. So we are seeing hiring in all of the broad sectors across the state, but it is very concentrated in healthcare and social assistance.
27: What are some of the other top job categories?
2: Yeah, the other industries with the most amount of job vacancies this quarter were the leisure and hospitality industry and the construction industry. Leisure and hospitality had nearly 6,000 job vacancies this quarter, and construction had about 4,800. We're also seeing hiring in over 190 different occupations this spring. The broader occupation groups with the most vacancies were in food preparation and serving, and then installation and maintenance, and sales and related occupations was the third highest hirer.
27: What's the average hourly wage, and has that changed?
3: This quarter, the average hourly starting wage for job vacancies was $26.77. This was an inflation-adjusted decrease of about 9% from what we saw a year prior.
27: Now, can job seekers use this information to see where jobs are available and what they might need to do to get one of those jobs?
2: Yes, absolutely. This report is a little backwards looking, so we're already into the third quarter of the year. And as we were talking about throughout, hiring trends can change, but it does give you a good picture of what has happened recently. And if you read our report on our website, qualityinfo.org, and see a hiring in an industry or an occupation that you're interested in, we also have a job search tool on our website, and you can take a look at those occupations and see what kind of training or education those occupations require and get an idea of where some of that training or schooling might be offered near you. And we also have lists of the currently open job vacancies in different areas across the state as well.
27: Anything else you'd like to add about the report?
2: I will say that we're trending a little bit differently than job vacancies for the U.S. as a whole. U.S. job vacancies while we've been declining over the past couple years, for the U.S., they've seen a bit more of a flat trend. And when we look at, when we're comparing job seekers to job vacancies, so the total number of unemployed people compared to the number of job vacancies, Oregon is seeing about over 2 unemployed people for every job vacancy, meaning there's a little bit more competition for each open posting, while the U.S. has been hovering about 1-to-1, so 1 unemployed person for every 1 open job vacancy, which tends to favor the job seeker a little bit more.
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2: Thank you so much, Brad.
27: That's Anna Johnson, an economic analyst for the Oregon Employment Department, talking about the Spring Private Employer Report. If you'd like to see what jobs have the highest number of openings, you can find the report on the Oregon Employment Department's website. 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I'm Brad Ford. 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
4: You know, his merits as a play caller based off the failures and successes that he's had as a collegiate coach, I think is no denying his ability to put it together. So I like this. I think this is one where he is going to be able to make them better by being able to hold all the skill players and everyone on offense to a high standard. And that standard has been a championship standard for the Chiefs in the past. Not quite saying they get to Super Bowl contention this year, but they're going to be a much better team than people think. Going into it, I wouldn't sleep on the Kansas City Chiefs if they're on my schedule line.
5: Wow. All right, let's go now to the NFC East, and you're talking about coordinators. You got Eric Bieniemy going in the West to Kansas City as OC, NFC East. I think the Dallas Cowboys are very similar, in fact, to the Cincinnati Bengals. Strong offense, terrible defense. And now the Cowboys got themselves a new defensive coordinator in Christian Parker. What's the deal with Christian Parker? And, how could he turn it around if you basically have the same nucleus of defensive players? Although they did trade for Rashawn Gary.
4: Yeah. Yeah, I mean, this is a big challenge, but we've seen this happen. We've seen teams come in and jump right to it and get going. What I love about the Cowboys right I mean, right now on defense is the personnel in the scheme matches. They had traded for Quinnen Williams in the past. Got him. Kenny Clark came over in the Michael Parsons trade, Pro Bowl player. Now you trade in the offseason for Rashawn Gary. So you have three Pro Bowl caliber players right there on your front line. You think about what they were able to do bringing Caleb Downs in as a safety, a guy to be an eraser, a guy that can play in the box and do a bunch of different things. He's critical to being able to do that. And then I think about the defense coordinator taking the personnel and making it work. Christian Park is a disciple of Vic Fangio and Vance Joseph. He coached under those guys prominently. He understands how to ratchet up the pressure when he needs to. But having that Fangio background, he understands how to play umbrella coverage, limited blitzing, make people drive the length of the field and make plays. So he has that mix and match, which really makes him a good coordinator, because he can take what he has on the field, look at the team and say, yeah, I thought we were going to play this way. We need to play another way. All those things are done when you are able to slow down and just go through it. So I kind of like these things.
5: All right. Now, NFC North right now, you're talking about a battle. This might be everybody be watching this in preseason right now. And the pressure really is on Kyler Murray, because he's coming to Minnesota. Kevin O'Connell is supposedly the quarterback guru. And the pressure is on Kyler Murray to say, look, I'm the man. I'm going to come in and get it done. But you look at this now, J.J. McCarthy's got to be, I wouldn't want to be J.J. McCarthy, but it's basically everybody has Kyler Murray starting. I mean, I don't even think there's going to be a battle for quarterback. I think it's Kyler Murray's job. I really do. So J.J. McCarthy is going to be pushed to the side, and Kyler Murray is going to get the job, but there's pressure to see if, in fact, he could get it done.
4: Yeah, there's pressure on Kyler Murray to be able to do this. But yeah, like you, I don't see this as a quarterback competition. When they signed Kyler Murray, they signed him with the intention of him being the number one. Kyler Murray, for all the things people are talking about him, look, he has over 20,000 pass yards, over 3,000 rush yards. He's a problem. He's a difference maker. 2-time Pro Bowler, Offensive Rookie of the Year winner. He's won a Heisman Trophy. Like, he is a special and phenomenal athlete. He is the most talented quarterback that KOC has worked with during his time in Minnesota. And I know people point to Sam Darnold and all the things, but I would say Sam Darnold improved significantly, but the X's and O's helped him play at that level. So this is going to be a great one. I am, looking forward to seeing how this team continues to evolve. But Kyler Murray being able to do some of those dual threat things with the playmakers they have on the perimeter, man, it's going to be tough to deal with the Minnesota Vikings. Health is the only concern that I have about with Kyler Murray. If he's healthy, he's going to take the ball. He's going to be ready to go.
5: I know one guy is pretty happy about Kyler Murray coming there is Justin Jefferson. Although Jefferson had a down year, he still had for over 1,000 yards. But, you know, Justin Jefferson right now is really licking his chops now with Kyler Murray. I'm sure he is.
4: 100%. Like, he has an opportunity to catch more balls, make more plays. He wants to get back to being a dominant player.
5: All right, let's go to the NFC South. Tampa Bay Bucks, all right? What's happening with the Tampa Bay Bucks? What's the one thing they need? Because I looked at your deal right now, and I still can't figure out what Tampa Bay needs. I don't know. I don't have no idea what's going on with Tampa Bay.
4: The Tampa Bay Bucks were suffering from an identity crisis. They needed to get back to being the swashbuckling pirates that took everything that they wanted, particularly on defense. Well, Reuben Bain is a big part of that. When they drafted Reuben Bain, to me, this was Todd Bowles saying, I want to get back to being the team that we are, which is a team that specializes in playing bully ball, particularly on defense. We want to be physical. We want to be violent. We want to have great effort. We want to run to the ball. We want to do all these things. Reuben Bain is the first of those draft picks that can do that, because when you watch him play at Miami, energy is on 10. The way that he gets after it with the violence, the physicality, the way that he dominated the college football playoff, I'm not saying that he's going to be a number one pass rusher, but he'd be a perfect complement on a team that already has one. But more importantly, he's a tempo setter. Against the run, against the pass, he's impactful. You love that. But it also goes with Josiah Trotter being a linebacker that they took in the second round. It goes with Keontae Scott being a guy that they brought over to man the nickel situation. They have people now that have helped them get back to playing the way the Buccaneers have traditionally played when they've been good. And that is with a nasty defense complementing an offense that can be high power.
5: All right, we move along now to the NFC West, and this is the LA Rams. Miles Garrett, you said something, and I always remember what you said, because it's your little gems. They are gems. I said, you know, why would Miles Garrett go to the Rams? I mean, you said it's Hollywood. You know, LA teams do that. You know, the Dodgers, look who they've gotten, okay? Ohtani. Look at LeBron when he goes to the Lakers. Mm-hmm. It's Hollywood. They want stars, and that's what they do. And they got Myles Garrett. He's a star. So you're right. I mean, and that's going to be a big deal for the LA Rams.
4: Huge deal. And it's terrific to see what we're beginning to buzz about. In LA, they already talked about Aaron Donald. Aaron Donald working out a couple of weeks ago in the facility in full right. pads. Sean McVay had to address it and say, like, hey, he's going through his own process. He may come out. Eric Williams from Fox Sports talked about, like, hey, it seems like, based on the people that I'm talking to, that he's leaning towards coming back. Well, this happens when you bring in Myles Garrett. And the reason why Myles Garrett is so important, there's not another pass rusher that has been as dominant as he's been in the recent era. Single season sack leader last year, 23. 8 seasons with at least 10 sacks. Consistency, being able to get to the quarterback. And remember, a team that has been behind the 8 ball a ton in terms of losing games, not having the leads. He's been able to put up that kind of production, which means if he plays for a team that can score and they can get even to a head, he's going to have plenty of opportunities to bust people up. I like this move with Myles Garrett because it makes their defense formidable. People saw the recreation of that fearsome foursome when Merlin Olsen and Deacon Jones and all those guys used to get together. But they have been able to create that with Myles Garrett. If we say Aaron Donald comes back, Kobe Turner, Byron Young, Brennan Fraser. I mean, they have it going. And then you go on offense, you think about the star power of Puka Nacua, Devontae Adams, Matthew Stafford. The Rams right now have maybe 3 of the best closers in ball. If you think about the way that Matthew Stafford closes out game on offense, the way that Myles Garrett can close out games on defense. And then the bonus baby is Aaron Donald. We saw him close out a Super Bowl. If those 3 guys are on their roster, look, everyone else is playing for second place.
5: No doubt about that. You know what? You look at this Aaron Donald thing. He's probably going to come back. Why? Because Myles Garrett, as you mentioned, is there. Very similar, I think. Why did LeBron James go to the 76ers? Jaylen Brown's there. And I said this early on. If Jaylen Brown was traded to the Cleveland Cavaliers, LeBron goes back to Cleveland. That's the way it is. Players look at rosters, and money's great, but the ring is bigger. The ring is bigger. That they want. Once they get the money, what else are you playing for? You want the ring. And Aaron Donald knows that he could get that ring a lot easier now with Myles Garrett playing alongside him.
4: Yeah, a lot easier. And Myles Garrett will have the ability to command so much attention that it'll be the first time he's been able to play like this. We've never seen Aaron Donald be able to play like this, where he's free to just go after it, to hunt, to not worry about those other things. I like it.
5: No doubt about that. Now, I mentioned coming into the segment, a 5th rounder and a 1st rounder. We talked about the J.J. McCarthy and Kyler Murray. That's not even a quarterback controversy. Kyler Murray's got the job, no doubt about that. But there is going to be one in Cleveland with Shedeur Sanders, the 5th-round pick, and obviously Deshaun Watson, who was a 1st-round pick back in 2019, I believe it was. So that's the deal. Everybody's going to have their eyes on that. And I hope Shedeur wins it. I really do. But the problem is there's a lot of factors that go against Shedeur. Obviously, his stats last year, but it's his first year. But I think the contract, what they're paying Watson, I would think, you know, management's going to say, give this guy every chance you can because they're paying him big money. I don't want him sitting on the bench.
4: Yeah, I mean, you don't want him sitting on the bench. You want everyone to be able to do it. It's about navigating all those little issues to make it work.
5: What do you think? I mean, will he be given the chance with this? I mean, it's amazing to me that Shedeur Sanders, who basically everybody wrote off as a 5th-round pick, now he's vying for the head for the starting job. And I hope he gets it because I think he deserves it. I thought he was a hell of a quarterback at Colorado. And for him to go in the 5th round had a lot to do with his attitude, a lot to do with a lot of people didn't like his dad. I'm sure that had a lot to do with it. And I think the ego would say, we don't need a Sanders on our roster because his dad's going to be looking over our shoulder.
4: Oh, for sure. I mean, like, that definitely is a part of it, like making sure that dad is not in the way. But Shedeur should have every opportunity to be able to do it. And I think this is, of all the quarterback competitions that we will talk about, like where there's Tua Tagovailoa and Michael Penix, we talked about J.J. McCarthy and Kyler Murray. This one, Deshaun Watson versus Shedeur Sanders, is the most legit competition that we have. And that's because there's, look, management doesn't have a dog in a race in either one. And so this would be one that would be decided on the field. And Todd Monken's job is to get both of those guys ready to play and to figure out in practice and in joint combo practices who's the one that is better deserving of being the starter. Because it's not going to be the X's and O's. It's going to be about which one of these guys can execute. So, yeah, it's Shadur versus Deshaun Watson. Normally we think that this would be a Shadur all day, but I think Watson has a little left. So that can make it problematic for teams that have looked back and remember those first 4 years that he had in the league.
5: It'll be interesting. We'll see you then. All right. He's Bucky Brooks. I'm Andy Furman. 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Yay or nay, and you know what? 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
16: Happy Sunday. Morning clouds start the day here in Portland, followed by some sunshine this afternoon. This trend holds for much of the upcoming week as well. While we're not tracking any fire weather here in Portland, east of the Cascades, fire risk is elevated. And the storm track.
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13: Rack those brains, gentlemen. These stories need an answer.
17: I think we need a ruling on this.
13: It's yay or nay.
5: All right, JP, are you ready? Are you ready?
18: I am ready, Andy, and despite what you think, I think Mark has some smart things to say, so I'm going to pass it off to him again.
5: I apologize. Wait a minute. I apologized to him before, so it's okay. He was crying.
18: Good. It's all good.
5: He was crying before. I know. It's all good.
18: He's going to start us off, though, once again.
19: You're always so encouraging, Andy. Anyway.
5: Thank you.
19: Yay or nay, LeBron's going to the 76ers. Will his ego be able to mesh with the other egos on the team? Yay or nay?
5: Who's up? Bucky. Let Bucky
19: go. You, Andy. Oh, well, go ahead.
5: Me? Let Bucky go.
20: Yeah, look, I think this would be easy. I think this is no different than the scenarios that they've had to deal with before when it comes to the Olympics, and have a lot of great players, a lot of people that are viewed as alphas on their respective teams, but everyone has to get along. I think LeBron's experience dealing with the Olympics, dealing with other championship scenarios will make it easy for him to kind of fit in here.
5: I'm going to say something that you're probably going to disagree with. I don't think LeBron has an ego. I mean, for him to go up there and say that he's the greatest player ever, that's not ego. It's true. He probably is. But the point is that ego, I mean, really, I don't see it. You know, he adapted very nicely with the Lakers. He was not the big-time scorer on the Lakers. He wasn't the guy until there were some injuries, and then he took over. So I don't think it's going to be a problem at all.
18: All right, so let's talk a little New York football Giants. Malik Nabers tore his ACL and other parts of his knee last season against the Chargers. He just avoided being placed on the PUP list. For listeners, that means physically unable to perform. So he will participate in training camp. Does he play in week one? Yay or nay, Andy?
5: Well, I want to let you know, before we continue, I'm on the PUP list here at Fox, just to let you know I'm not 100%, but it's okay. You know, I'm a gamer. I'm a gamer. I'm here. There's no problem. He's going to play. Believe me, he's going to play, because he wasn't put on the list. He's going to play, because it's game one, and it means something. So I think he's going to play. I hope he doesn't get hurt, but he's going to play.
20: Yeah. I think this is yay. I think you'll be able to kind of figure this out. I'm going to go with him being able to play. I think they'll bring him along slowly, and they'll leave it up to him to determine whether he can play. But knowing him, his personality, he's going to be out there week one. I look for him to be there.
18: Mm-hmm. All right. So the next one, Andy, I don't know how you do it in finding these stories, but you're amazing at it, so keep it up. A Japanese company is responding to the country's increasingly hot summer temperatures by unveiling a new human refrigerator the size of a standard Japanese vending machine, and it can fit one person inside at a time. The temperature inside is kept at 59 degrees. Yay or nay, Bucky?
20: 59 degrees is too cold for your boy. So, I'm good on that, all of it. It's great. I love technology and all this stuff, yeah, but that wouldn't work for me. I'm good on it.
5: You know, I'm with Bucky. I go, nay. I'm not going to no box. I don't care what the temperature is. I'm not going into a coffin by myself. Forget it. I ain't doing it. Nay.
18: All right. Let's go to the next one. The Rock. Yes, Dwayne Johnson's tequila company, Teremana, celebrated the FIFA World Cup by gathering dozens of people to play on the world's largest foosball table. They assembled a foosball table measuring 525 feet, approximately the length of 112 standard-sized foosball tables. The table was given a test at Brooklyn Navy Yard near the waterfront of New York City. Yay or nay, Andy?
5: I would say yay, but they probably created this after they drank half a bottle of that tequila anyway. That's why. Who's going to be playing football or foosball on that kind of a table? But I say yay.
20: Yeah, I'll say yay, but I got to say with a little asterisk, no spin. If you're going to play foosball, you can't spin. That's not right. So you got to be able to understand how to take it and make it go down without spinning the men all around. But I love foosball. We used to have it in the dorm when I was in college. I think I'm a foosball specialist. So, yeah, on a bigger table, bigger event, representing World Cup coming off of that, I would be all about it.
5: Do they still have the foosball table at UNC?
20: I don't know. They used to have it in a dorm airing house. I don't know.
5: We're going to ask Bill Belichick that, because I think we're getting them on real soon.
20: Okay. Got to do it.
18: All right. So the very last one, and speaking of Bill Belichick, let's go to a different Patriots head coach. In my favorite NFL video of the week, Mike Vrabel brought a puppy to his presser. Sympathy acts like bringing a puppy, bringing your kid after a loss. Yay or nay, Bucky?
20: I mean, without knowing why he brought the puppy, like, puppies are cute. How can you be mad when someone has a puppy? And for all of the things, it's been a real tough offseason for Mike Vrabel right now. Like, so, like, sometimes you need to lighten the load a little bit, get some of the attention off of all the other stuff. Bring a puppy. So the puppy was a nice diversion, a nice distraction.
5: I say, hell no, bring Diana. I want to see Diana Rossini. That's what I wanted to see. They'll bring her. All right, we continue. Stay with us right here on Fox. We are Fox Sports.
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21: Minnesota shut out the A's 2-0. The Cubs beat Pittsburgh in Paul Skeens 11-0. And it was Tampa Bay 3-0 over Cleveland. The Yankees won at Philadelphia 3-1. Baltimore edged Atlanta 3-2 with a run bottom of the ninth. Dylan Cease's one hitter got Toronto a 6-0 victory at Boston. The Red Sox are trading lefty pitcher Connelly Early to Washington. San Diego sent Miami to an 11th straight loss 7-2. Wins for Washington and Kansas City. I'm Steve Sager.
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22: 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One time we gon' give it to you like this. Yeah, like
13: 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Your Fox Sports Sunday is right now. Y'all gonna make me lose my mind. 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
5: All right, each team can use some help, and we're going to try to help them. 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I'm Andy Furman. He's Bucky Brooks, and we're live.

0: Does it hurt his legacy going to the 76ers and they fail to make the playoffs next year?
1: Did it hurt Michael Jordan's legacy when he went to the Washington Wizards?
0: And well, he still averaged about 22 points a game.
1: Yeah, like it didn't hurt his legacy that the team didn't have the level of success that he was accustomed. No, it won't impact his legacy or whatever. His legacy is cemented. He's all time in so many different categories that nothing that will take place going forward has significant impact on the way that we would view him. Even if he won a title, people would be like, oh, he was just chasing rings. He got his fifth one, but it doesn't really matter. It doesn't count. He's playing on a stacked team. If he loses, like, they'll complain about it, but it still doesn't take away him being a four-time Super Bowl champ, leading scorer, Hall of Famer. So, nah, there's no pressure on it at all. This is a win-win situation for him. If it does pop and they win, man, he's going to be celebrated for being the glue behind their championship. I mean, like, to me, this is a no-brainer. Play for the best team that you can play for, alleviate some of the stress that you have on yourself to having to do a lot at the twilight of your career and see if you can give yourself a chance in a tournament to make some things happen. As it looks now on paper, the Sixers give him that.
0: Right. And I'm going to take an educated guess, which is very difficult for me to make an educated guess, really. But I'm just going to say that I'm pretty sure the Philadelphia 76ers will be on national TV Christmas Day right now when they make the schedule and release the schedules. And I'm really happy he's no longer in L.A. Why? Because I live on Eastern time and I couldn't watch those games too late. Now he's going to be on the East Coast in the same time that I'm on, so I can watch a little more LeBron. How's that? I'm selfish. I'm sorry. I'm a pig. I like
1: it. And for me being in LA, like just the amount of I would say hate that some Lakers fans had for him, it's bananas. But it'd be good to see what the Lakers look like post LeBron and what LeBron looks like post Lakers.
0: Right.
1: Perhaps both versions end up being better than the version that we saw collectively when they were together.
0: I have never done this on this show with you, all right? But I'm going to do it right now. And if it happens, great. If it doesn't, that's okay, too. I want to know if anybody out there is a LeBron hater. I want to know why. Why would you hate LeBron James? He brings so much to the game, so much attention, and he's such a great player. Why would anybody hate? First of all, why would anybody hate anybody? But why would anybody hate LeBron James? And if you have a good answer, we'll put you on the. I just want to know. I'm curious, really. 877-99 on Fox. 877-996-6369. And while we're doing that, let's talk a little more basketball. At the WNBA All-Star Game last night. Did you watch it? And obviously, if you had the opportunity, would you go? I would. I'd go to see them play.
1: Yeah, I caught bits and pieces of it. But I absolutely would go and watch them play. I love women's basketball. I love hoops. I love seeing the best of the best get down. And this league is loaded with star power. I would check it out. I would want to see what they look like up close and in person. How big are they? How tall are they? How physical is the game when you're in the building? All those things matter to me because it's just going to give me a better viewpoint when we are discussing the W sometimes on TV.
0: And I'm so happy for Jonquel Jones. She had 22 points, 13 boards, 8 assists, and she was the MVP. And she also was the first player to win the league MVP and the WNBA Finals Championship as well. So, and the Commissioner's Cup All-Star MVP. So I'm happy for her, and I'm happy that the New York Liberty basically did that. So we'll see. Yeah, I don't know. Did you see the dunk? Did you see Malanga throw down that dump? The dunk last night. That was big.
1: Yeah.
0: She's only 6'6". And she dunked the ball. That was great. Unbelievable. Love that. All right. Now let's get back to NFL because NFL is in progress. We started, okay? And I got to ask, before we get involved, like what teams could use, I mean, to help them as they approach the season. We got a list of teams over here. What is it like the first day? I mean, I think we all would like to know that. The first day of practice, you played the game, you were in the NFL. What, and maybe in different teams, what do they do on different teams? You are on several different teams. What is that first day of practice like?
1: Well, now it's changed because there's an acclimation period. So the first day is really light on-field work, like a little conditioning, little movement skills, endo only, just kind of work on your stuff. So it shouldn't be a very competitive deal. So we talk about the injury and when it was sustained, those things. If it was less, you're coming out of the thing, that should never happen. But a lot of it is like orientation. When you've been gone and away for 6 weeks, some of it is almost like jarring that memory bank to get back right. And so coaches have to have some patience –

0: in terms of getting their guys to remember all the work, all the progress in the playbook that they've made. They got to almost start back at square one. It can be a little faster, but you got to start back and reteach it all over again to make sure that everyone knows it. And in reteaching it again, you actually help yourself become the person that you want to become because you have studied it, you've researched it, you understand exactly what is to be expected.
1: All right, now here's the question of the day. And I don't think it's ever been asked before. We're going to ask it right now. Does every coach and or player enter the preseason and going into the regular season with hopes of going to the Super Bowl? Because obviously it's not realistic. You know, if you're playing right now for the Arizona Cardinals, if you're playing for the New Orleans Saints, you're not going to the Super Bowl, okay? Or do you just go and say, let's just improve on what we did last year? Is there Super Bowl expectations for every single team that goes to camp the first day? I don't think that that's not possible. Players know. They're not stupid. They know that.
0: Yeah, they may know that. But, like, I think here's the thing that you're hoping for. There have been so many stories. Remember last year at this time, how many of us would have said that the New England Patriots could go to the Super Bowl? Nobody. Right. So you just never know. You can catch lightning in a bottle. You can get hot. You can execute at a high level. Remember this. In the National Football League, the talent disparity is not as big as you think. All these guys are pros. These guys coming up were the best at their high school. A lot of them were the best in their colleges before they have to become role players in the pros. But in given the opportunity to step back into those old shoes, some of these guys would flourish in that environment. I think this is one of the things where we're always trying to identify who's the next one, who's the next worst to first, because there is a team or two that were cellar dwellers last season that'll pop up and they'll be in the conversation and not only making the tournament, but maybe winning the tournament based on how quickly the turnaround was.
1: Okay, and now we're going to camp right now, and there are teams right now that probably need to tweak just a little bit, a last-minute addition that can maybe put them over the hump, maybe from a losing record to a winning record or maybe into the playoffs, or it may be. And people are going to say, well, no, the rosters are set. Not really, because if you remember last August, the Green Bay Packers, they got Michael Parsons from Dallas for defensive tackle Kenny Clark, and I think some draft picks as well, and that was in August. So you can make a deal at this point in time to just maybe close the door a little bit and get the last minute need that you may need. All right. And I'm going to throw some teams out there and see what they need and see what you could do to help. Okay. NFC North, Chicago Bears. Obviously, I think what they need big time is defense and hope on the defensive line. Right. Don't you think the defensive line is a problem for the Bears? I would think.
0: I mean, yeah. I mean, certainly, because if their offense is high powered, they need to have someone that can close the game out. And right now, they just don't have that person. Montez Sweat is the one that is counted on to do everything, but they need somebody, either inside or outside, somebody that can win their one on ones consistently from midseason on.
1: And at the offensive line, I mean, it was Drew Dolman retired, and that was a big deal. I mean, I think he retired, and I think the club didn't even know he was going to retire. So that left a pretty big hole there, too.
0: Yeah, I mean, it does leave a huge hole. And you talk about retirement and being able to talk somebody out of it. That means they must feel like the team has a legitimate shot.
1: All right, let's talk about the Detroit Lions. What happened to them last year? I don't even know what I could say what they need. I don't know what they need. But the point is this, they lost their coach, and he went to the Chicago Bears. I think that was a big loss. We saw that on the offensive side of the football. And I was shocked they didn't make the playoffs. I mean, I think everybody thought that Detroit was going to have some sort of a mini dynasty the last 2 years. Last year, rock bottom. But back to what the Detroit Lions have been for years. Are they coming back? Can they come back? What do they need? Are there major problems there? I don't know what they need. I really don't.
0: I think a lot of it is coaching. Dan Campbell has to just figure out what he needs to do to get this team to play well this season. If that means more things in terms of just being able to, like, hey, what are we looking at? How are we doing it? What is our alternate plan? Those things, you got to be able to do it. Do we need another personnel, another player, another something to get us going? I think the biggest part of their season is assessing who they are throughout preseason and the first 4 weeks of the regular season. Once you figure that part out, put the dominoes in place, yeah, they absolutely can be one of those teams that we talk about.
1: All right, let's talk about the Green Bay Packers. I think they could be a surprise. I think Green Bay could be one of those sleepers this year. I would not be surprised if Green Bay goes, I'm not going to say Super Bowl, but goes deep into the playoffs. Would you agree?
0: Yeah, I mean, I think so. I think they have a chance to do it. I think it's about the way that you put it together. But yeah, like, I think they have a chance. Now, we talk about deep into the playoffs. We're saying we're going to win one or two games. We're going to the championship round, or we're just going to get past the first wildcard weekend?
1: I said one or two games. I don't see Super Bowl. You know, and when I say that, I know you play for the Green Bay Packers. You play for several teams. Do they bring back players? I see other teams bring back players. Have you been, you know, summoned, so to speak, to come back to visit when they have, like, these reunions and things like that with other players on teams?
0: I've been back. I haven't talked to the team. But in Green Bay, one of the things that never leaves is their tradition. I'm sitting here in my office, and I'm looking at the replica trophy from Super Bowl, whatever it is, Super Bowl 31, where we won
1: it. How'd you get that?
0: No, I was a part of that team there, Andy.
1: That means everybody gets one?
0: Yeah, yeah, they send that stuff. Yeah, so being a part of it, they send that stuff. And so it matters. Here's what I'll say. Like, when I was in Green Bay, the former players were everything. I remember Dave Robinson, Hall of Famer, coming back and talking, sitting beside him there, and they talked about how they used to do it with Lombardi. It is always front of mind. They always talked about those things that way, playing as a team, being about the team before you're about self. So yes, that's always talked about. It's always discussed. They bring back those old eras from the Lombardi era. They bring back the new school guys from the more recent eras when they've had that kind of success. Yeah, you want to do that because that history, that tradition is real. And, you know, you can learn from your past to help you become better in the future.
1: It's amazing. It really is. I can't believe that Green Bay gave out the replica deals to everybody.
0: Yeah, so this isn't a Lombardi thing. This is a glass fixture. So when we had it's almost time for another anniversary. I think it'll be the 30th anniversary this year coming up. One of my teammates had texted. Yeah, so they gave us like a little crystal piece that looks like a little Lombardi thing and has all that stuff on. So that part is exciting. That is a big deal. You like being a part of that. But yeah, they keep those things going because it's really important to pass down the history and to hold people to the standard. You want the new teams to be able to look to the old teams to understand what it took to get there. And then you want the old players talking about, hey, if you guys do this, you'll be a part of this lore, this history forever. And that's what it means.
1: You know, it's funny you mention that because I see that a lot on college campuses and with college football teams, more so than in the pros. I guess it's harder to track down the pro players. I don't know. But I think, you know, these colleges have alumni groups and they bring the players back all the time to reunite. I mean, the team that won a championship 5 years ago, 10 years ago, and show the young kids that are coming in what it's like tradition-wise. I don't see that a lot in the pros. You know, I was surprised you mentioned that with Green Bay. I don't see that with other teams. I guess it's just hard to bring players back. I tell you, when they brought players back in Cincinnati, and you're going to go nuts when I tell you this, when they were looking for money from the city and the state to build a new stadium, Mike Brown, at the time owning the team, he brought all the old players back and had a big rally in Cincinnati so that the voters could vote to get taxed to get a new stadium in Cincinnati, and it worked. That's what they did.
0: I mean, you have to do what you got to do when you're ownership. Right. Yeah, that's crazy.
1: That it worked. I mean, it really did. And the funny thing is, I mean, if anybody knows anything about Cincinnati, it's on the border of Indiana and Kentucky. So the people that live in Hamilton County, which is Cincinnati, they're getting drilled on the tax. And the people in Indiana and Northern Kentucky, which is like 10 miles away from the stadium, they get the benefit of using the stadium without getting taxed. It's crazy, isn't it? It really is.
0: Yeah, that is crazy.
1: But I think that's going to happen in Chicago, too. Because when the Bears move out of Chicago, you know, the people that live in Chicago, I guess, well, I don't know if they were taxed for that stadium or whatever it may have been. For Soldier Field's been there a long time. I don't know. But the people in Indiana will be taxed, I'm sure. They'll be taxed for the creation of the new stadium. I mean, who's going to pay for the stadium? Ownership's not going to pay for it. They don't want to. They don't have to.
0: No, I mean, they don't. They're trying to avoid it as much as they can. Yeah, that is one of the things. They're trying to make sure that the taxpayers foot the bill for it. Interesting.
1: Yeah, I'm sure they will. That's the way it always is, really. You know, and I'm looking at all these teams now and what they might need, that one player to put them over the hump, I mean, to fill a void. I never see a need for a backup quarterback, although I think it's a very important position on a ball club. I saw that last year when Joe Burrow went down, and then he's injury prone. He really is. How come I never see that listed? You know, is it because that if, in fact, that quarterback goes down, there's always going to be some quarterback floating around where they could pick up? Is that the deal? Don't waste a pick on him right now unless you really need one?
0: No, I think we mismanaged the backup quarterback position. I think people don't know what they want in that. I mean, there are two ways to go about it. You get a veteran who can come in and play like a starter, right, or you go get a young guy that you hope you can develop into being a starter. You know, I think when you go about the backup quarterback situation, you would like to have someone who's familiar with your system because you just don't get enough reps in practice.
1: Right.
0: That's a story for another day because I don't understand why the backup doesn't get as many reps as he could, because he's a backup. If he's pressed into duty, he should be prepared to play. But they rely a lot on mental reps. You got to be able to get this through osmosis. You don't get a chance to do it. You got to see it and make it happen. So it's just interesting how they view it, but now there's not a lot of respect or admiration for the backup quarterback. People just don't view it as a team position.
1: I may be mistaken, and I'm sure you could correct me if I am, but I remember back in the day, it was normal for teams to carry three quarterbacks. Now they carry one and maybe a backup. Most teams carry two, I believe. But do you remember the day when teams carried three in their roster? It was a normal thing to do that.
0: Yeah, it was a normal thing to do. Shucks, I think in Green Bay, when I was there at one point, it was Brett Favre, Jim McMahon, and Doug Peterson. Before that, it might have been Ty Detmer was a backup. Man, Bono might have been a backup quarterback there. There was always guys, there was three of them, and three legitimate ones who had a reputation. Now people try to get cute and get the extra position player by having
1: right.
0: one fewer quarterback and doing all those other things. But I think if we stack them up, the backup quarterback is the most valuable position, because if your starter goes down, you have to have someone who can make plays and get you out of trouble. And that's the thing. Like, come in, they're not ready. They're young. They have no idea how to play as a pro. They may be more talented and gifted, but experience, maturity-wise, they're not ready to handle all of that.
1: Right. Right. JB, our executive producer, I got a quick question for you. Do we get any phone calls at all about any haters for LeBron? I guess they're afraid to admit they hate LeBron James. Did we get any?
2: No LeBron haters are up right now. They
1: push their hide. They're cowards.
2: They're inactive. They're hiding. They
1: they're
2: don't want to
1: cowards
2: face the
1: and you
2: music.
1: Know it.
2: They are cowards. Right. I love LeBron. I'm not doing that. I wanted to add real quick on the quarterback, not limit on a roster, but most teams will carry 2 to 3. And then the NFL a few years ago implemented, I think it was after that 49ers playoff game where all against the Eagles, where all of their quarterbacks went out, they added the emergency third quarterback rule, which means they can dress a quarterback. They don't count to the 53-man roster. And if everyone goes down, they have another playable guy.
1: Look at you. Look at you. I mean, finally, we have an executive producer with a set of brains. Look at you. God bless you.
2: I try.
1: God bless you. Someone looked over us to give us you, really. And we hope we don't lose you. Thank you very much.
2: I hope to be here for the long run.
1: Look how smart you are. I love that. I really do. All right. By the way, we're broadcasting live from the Fox Sports Radio studios. He's Bucky Brooks. Get him on Twitter at Bucky Brooks, at Andy Furman FSR, or better yet, as I mentioned, 877-99 on Fox. That's 877-996-6369. And I understand why no one called up about the LeBron hating thing, because the cowards hide behind social media. They'll change their name and they'll put it on Twitter or whatever it may be, Facebook, TikTok, whatever it may be, and they won't use their real name because they're afraid. And that's okay. I get it. You know, you don't want to be embarrassed on national radio, but the haters out there, and I just want to know, not because you are a hater, but why? Why would you hate, perhaps, if not the greatest, one of the greatest players ever to play the game of basketball? I wish him well, and I hope he doesn't get hurt. That's just my take on that, all right? We got the Blaine game at the end of this hour. And by the way, we're going to tell you the best 1-2 punch combos in the NFL. That's coming up right here next.
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24: Now, a 620 Rip City Radio forecast.
25: Mostly cloudy skies kick off this pretty humid morning here in Portland. Those clouds are on track to gradually clear this afternoon with calm winds and a high near 81 degrees, just below average. Tonight, partly cloudy skies form with a low around 57 degrees.
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7: It is right here on Fox Sports Sunday on Fox Sports Radio. He's Bucky Brooks. I'm Andy Furman. We're live from the Fox Sports Radio studios. We got the playing game in about 10 or 12 minutes from now. And JT, you tell me, we got callers telling us why people hate LeBron James. All right? Is that true? Am I fibbing here? Tell me.
14: We got a couple brave callers stepping into the ring on this LeBron topic. And first up is Holiday from L.A.
7: All right, Holiday, I commend you and everybody else who called, who had the hangy-downs to call up and say that they hate LeBron. So I commend you for that. Do I agree? No. So go ahead, say your piece.
16: I mean, my thing is, I'm not a hater of LeBron. My biggest question to all of LeBron's supporters is, why is it when someone does not agree that he's the greatest, that they automatically become a hater? That's Bucky, what I truly don't understand.
7: Let's see if Bucky could handle that, because I can't. I'm not that smart.
17: I don't know. I guess it depends on what faction it comes from. I think in L.A., like living in L.A., I think there is this thing where it's been LeBron and Kobe pitted against one another, like for whatever, like because of Kobe and his approach, and people talk about the mob mentality, which continues to grow in lore since his passing. I just think like people wish that LeBron would approach things like the assassin that Kobe was, but I think they're two different type players. And I do believe that people talk about LeBron hijacking the franchise and, you know, I guess all the shortcomings that took place, because I guess maybe we don't want to include the bubble championship as really a title. And so people talk about that, but I've been around enough to know, like, look, Kobe and them fell short. Kobe and them weren't making the playoffs and doing things during the end of his run. So it, to me, it's always interesting to compare and contrast and how we view one compared to how we view the other.
16: And I just want to say another thing too, please. My thing is this. It's like my uncle always taught me about when you lay down with a lady. If you got to ask her how
7: watch out now. Take it. This is a PG show now. Take it easy.
16: It is.
7: Take it easy
16: now. I'm not going to go that far.
7: Trust me.
16: I'm first and trained. my question, if you have to ask, then that's your answer. And a lot of people have a problem with the fact that LeBron and the media crowned him without him actually really earning it to the extent like that. Like, you never heard Michael Jordan say, "I'm the greatest." Why? Because everybody said it for him. You never heard Kobe when
7: but
16: he
7: let me, Holiday, let me just say this. You make a great point. The media is to blame. Why? When LeBron came, they call him the king. They call him the king. And then after they call him the king, they take the crown off and they start wrapping him up and banging on him. You know, the media has, you know, they control it. They created it and then they bring him down. They create stars and they chop you down. That's what they do. I've seen it. They call LeBron the king and then they just bang him pretty good. And whatever he does, they criticize him. Right now he's a bum and I can't stand it. And I'm part of the media, but I won't do it. I don't join the crowd. All right. Thank you, Holiday. Who's next, JT? Who's next?
14: Next up, we got someone from familiar territory for you, Andy. We have Fred from Cincinnati.
7: All right, Freddie, yeah. Go ahead. Go ahead.
5: How's it going, Andy? Hey, so first of all, I don't hate anyone, but I hate the fact, I know we live in the social media world. I'm an older guy now, and I'm in social media some. But it's always about him. Injecting himself into everything that's going on in the world. Wearing a Yankees hat. Suddenly he's a Yankees fan. He's not an Indians fan anymore. Those are the kind of things that bother me when somebody's out there. Does it mean he's not a great player? Oh, my God, he's incredible. At his age and doing what he's doing, unbelievable. I have great respect for that. But that's really the thing I think that gets under a lot of people's skin. And he's obviously not alone. He doesn't need to do that. That's my view.
7: Well, you're probably right. Doesn't need to do that. But you know,
17: I mean, I don't know. Like, I think the fandom is the fandom. Now, like, some would say, like, it is odd. Like, when you talk about like fans, like Yankees fan, Cowboys fan, play for the Lakers, right? Like, those are all the big brands that are also synonymous with winning. But then, how does that happen? Well, if you're in Cleveland. Particularly when he was growing up, the Browns didn't exist. So maybe his Cowboys fandom came when the Browns, you remember, because the Browns were gone once they moved to Baltimore or whatever. Like, that was a big part of the deal. And then with the Indians, I mean, just because you grew up in a city doesn't mean that that team is your team. You know, like, the Indians may just not have resonated with them. Now they're called the Guardians. It might not have resonated with them going up. But I understand what people say, like, about, like, him inserting himself into those things or whatever in social media and those things. But I'll say this. The only way you know that he's inserting himself into is you following him. Don't follow him if you don't like doing that, if you don't want to see him insert himself into it. But we all kind of do that on social media. That's what social media is for. It's our platform to kind of involve ourselves into some of the things that are going on in the world.
7: But let me defend LeBron for a second. Okay, I'm watching the NBA playoffs, and the Knicks are playing Cleveland. I don't know what it was. Taylor Swift was wearing a Cleveland Cavaliers jersey in Cleveland. Several weeks later, she's in New York in Madison Square Garden room for the Knicks. You can't have it both ways. But she's not hated. Taylor Swift's not hated, but LeBron's hated because he rooted for the Yankees. I don't get it, but that's okay. All right, now I got to go JB. Did I call you JT by mistake? I'm sorry.
14: A couple times,
7: JB.
14: I'll forgive you.
7: You know me. I'm not that smart. I told you, you got to deal with that. JB, go ahead. Who's next?
14: All right, one, I do think Taylor Swift is pretty hated, especially in the sports world. But I feel like these have not really been LeBron haters, but maybe that'll be Thomas from San Jose.
7: All right, Thomas. Go ahead, Big Tom.
6: How's it going? Good morning, guys. Thanks for taking my call. Yeah, man, I don't like LeBron. He's a big crybaby. All he does is cry on the court, from what I see when he's playing, and a big-time flopper. You know, the one reason I really don't watch soccer is because a lot of those guys flop, and the only pads they got on their body is on their knees, and they rolling around like they hurt. So, you know, LeBron, for him to sit there and act like he's a number one Oscar winner on the court. I mean, that's not how you play basketball. You know, Jordan went out there and played sick, flu game. He went out there and, you know, played it rough and got in the trenches. So, I mean,
7: now, wait a minute. They're flopping all over the place in the World Cup and nobody hates Messi. I don't get it. They're flopping left and right in the World Cup, right?
6: Hey, Messi's a whole different topic. I don't like Messi either. Same reason. Okay, like, okay. You know, we're talking about LeBron here, so. Yeah, right. LeBron, he's a big-time flopper, man. Watch a lot of his highlights, a lot of his games. He's flopping in those games, you know, causing, you know, yeah, I get you causing a play to get to the free throw line, but come on, man, let's play the game.
7: Go ahead. JP knows about flopping. He's a flopper. Go ahead, JP.
14: I'm not calling myself a flopper, but I do feel like, in a way, in the NBA, flopping has kind of become a skill. Like, look at Shea Gilgeous-Alexander. He won MVP, and he's become so good with his angles, with his stop and start. He'll find a way to get a call, and I feel like that is a valuable skill in the NBA.
7: It's a skill. I agree.
14: So I feel like we're at the point in basketball where if you're not flopping, you're at a disadvantage because all of the best players are doing it, and I don't like it. I'm not saying basketball. I love basketball. It's the sport that I love most, but if you're not flopping – You're behind the trends, let's say.
7: You're flopping on your behind, too. But let me just say this. My brother just sent me this on AI. There's an AI overview why people hate LeBron. This is unbelievable. And part of it is the flopping. It's his detractors point to his tendency to exaggerate contact, to draw fouls from referees despite his massive physical strength. And also they hate him, they say, on AI because of self-promotion, nicknames like King James or The Chosen One. And those were given to him by the media. Really? And proclaiming himself as the greatest of all time. I never heard him say that. Bucky, has he ever come out and said he's the greatest of all time? I never heard him say that.
17: No, he's always tried to deflect when it comes to that. But I think the conversation is always centered around that. I also think that for everybody who's not playing, I think people have romanticized a little bit about the Jordan and the Kobe thing in terms of like Jordan and those things. Because people always talk about the 6-0 record in the finals, but they never talk about the countless losses that they had in the run up to that, to the Bad Boy Pistons, to all of those things. I just find it, and I'll say this, like, it's a media-created controversy, and I think, like, I'm going to say it like it is. Skip Bayless and Stephen A. Smith have probably created all of this stuff around LeBron in terms of the disdain, the vitriol, because for so long, those shows that they had on that network was about LeBron, King James, La Frozen One. You know what I'm saying? Like all of these other things that people talked about when he was coming up before he earned the title. And I think because we grew up in that era, like think about that. There's 20 plus years of that kind of conversation. That discourse has kind of become the narrative that exists. And I think we have been greatly influenced by the media portrayal of a great player as opposed to like what he actually does on the court and the way that we feel about it.
7: I like to see Stephen A. Smith flop on him. I really like Stephen A. I mean, LeBron's flop on Stephen A. Smith. That's what I like to see, really. JB, what do you got? You got something for me here.
14: Yeah, I found this quote from Time from years ago, and LeBron says, "I'm not taking nobody over me. There's no question, but I think Mike will say the same thing. Rest his soul. Kobe will say the same thing. Magic will say
7: the same thing.
14: Bird will say the same thing. Shaq could say the same thing.
7: Right.
14: The late great Wilt.
7: Larry Bird would say the same thing.
14: He was basically trying to say, yes, I'm the greatest, but if you don't think that way, then you're doing something wrong. So, yeah, that's an interesting
7: quote. Aaron Rodgers would say the same thing. You know, if you have the talent and you know you're good, you know, come on, really? Why wouldn't you say that? I mean, he probably was asked it. I don't think he's walking around with a T-shirt saying I'm the greatest. But if he's asked the question, he's going to say that. And that's when it explodes because some media guy gets it and they blow it up. He said he's the greatest. Well, he probably is the greatest. But you know what? Any big time out, you know what? Ask anybody. I mean, really, I'm telling you, ask any NFL big time quarterback. Ask Josh Allen. He would say no one's going to take one over him, right? Is it true? But you play with those guys, Bucky. You see it.
17: Yeah. I mean, yeah, I think that's a big part of it. Like, you know, what we want is we want these humble superstars, but it's impossible to become the superstar that you are, that you want to be, with all of that humility on the inside. Yeah, you can deflect and do those things on the outside, not necessarily speak it up, but you have to, on the inside, believe that you're the best person. Every player that walks between those lines believes that. Now, they may accept different roles because of kind of like the station in life they're in or what they have to do for the team. But everybody feels like they're the dude. And if you don't have that, it's impossible to play at that level consistently. Right. because they eat you up. And so when you talk about alpha dogs and competing against alpha dogs, if you don't have that alpha in your personality, it's hard to exist for the long term.
7: And I'll go one step further. I'll finalize it with this. That's the problem with Major League Baseball. I like to see Ohtani come out there and say he's the greatest. I want to see these guys come out there. Major League Baseball needs that. They need players to stick their chest out and say they're the greatest. They don't. They go ahead. They mind their business. They're great players. There are great players in MLB, but you know what? I want to hear it. Create some noise. Create some noise in baseball. You need it. No one even knew it was an a Hall of Fame weekend. The WNBA All-Star Game overtook the Major League Baseball's Hall of Fame weekend. Oh, my goodness. If you would have told me that 5 years ago, I would have laughed in your face. All right, we move on. Bucky Brooks, Andy Furman, Fox Sports Sunday, Fox Sports Radio. Time to let off some steam. I can't wait. The Playing Game is freaking next.
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7: 12 minutes now before the top of the hour. He's Bucky Brooks. I'm Andy Furman. We're live from the Fox Sports Radio studios. By the way, top of the hour, 9 o'clock Eastern. That would be countdown. Countdown. Brian Noe, Bill Krakenberger, and of course, Jeff Schwartz, the law firm. All right, we'll get that done. But right now, it's time for the blame game.
9: You ruined me.
10: It's all your fault. No, it's your fault.
12: This is all your fault.
16: This is all your fault.
10: Maybe it's everyone's fault.
19: Ooh.
10: Who knows?
20: He's a liar.
10: That's why there's the blame game.
20: The blame game.
10: Let's figure out who to blame.
21: Do it live.
7: Let's go. Who to blame? JB, let's get it going.
14: Let's do it. We're going to start with someone that we never, ever talk about. Oh. LeBron James.
7: Oh, my goodness.
14: Decided not to rekindle his Olympic chemistry and team up with Steph Curry on the Golden State Warriors when for so much time that seemed to be his likely destination. Even Rich Paul came out and said it was down to the Sixers and the Warriors. Andy, who do you blame?
7: I blame the Boston Celtics because they got Jaylen Brown. They traded him to the 76ers, and that's why he's going to Philadelphia. It's quite easy. It really is. The King!
17: Yeah, the Celtics certainly didn't do anything. They sent the ball in motion, sending Jaylen Brown out to Philly, an in-division rival. None of it makes sense, but now what they do is they basically created a bully on their own backyard because now they have to go through the Sixers to get to the Knicks to win the title. Not a smart move by the Celtics.
14: The New York Jets have missed the playoffs for 15 straight years, which is the longest drought amongst all major professional sports. Bucky, who do you blame?
17: I kind of blame everybody for this one. Like, I just don't like it. I think when we think about it all together, there's just nothing good in it. So I kind of blame everybody on this one.
7: I blame ownership because it all starts at the top. The ownership is Woody Johnson. Woody, stick to Band-Aids and stay away from football, okay? Johnson & Johnson did a pretty good deal with Band-Aids, really. But football, not so good.
22: You play to win the game.
7: You play to win, yes.
14: I don't know if I've ever seen inexperience on this level on an NFL team, but the Dolphins don't have a quarterback who's completed 50 passes in a season or a wide receiver who's caught 50 balls in a season. Andy, who do you blame?
7: You got to blame the personnel people, general manager, who guys who puts the team together. I guess they realize they're not going to be that good this year anyway. I don't know. I don't know how that happens. Bucky, tell me, how does that happen and who do you blame?
17: Look, you're trying to do a complete reset. You know what I'm saying? You're trying to reset, bring it, build it up from the bottom up, and it's a long-term plan. So obviously they have the full support of ownership to knock it down to the studs and build it back up. So I think you got to trust their plan, trust their process, see what it looks like in the end.
14: Despite bringing in former Titans A.J. Brown, Kevin Byard, and some other big moves, Romeo Doubs, to name a few, the distraction of Diana Russini could be a problem. Who do you blame for that mess?
17: Well, obviously, I mean, she has to be a part of it. I think the distraction is a distraction. It seems like it's fading to the back pages now that football is on. Like it was a bigger story in the offseason because nothing was going on. Yeah, but I mean, it's a bit of a distraction. I think she'll be to blame because she has to be accountable for all that other stuff. But I think there are a few different players that are to be blamed. Mike Vrabel also being included.
7: I think A.J. Brown's got to be pretty happy about that because I think Diana Rossini is going to protect him because no one's going to be talking about him. And I can't wait for camp to open for New England because, A, I want to see what's going to happen, and, B, I want to see if Diana shows up to camp. You know that everybody's going to be there. I mean, every media outlet is going to be there, mm-hmm. and they're going to try to find her. She'll be sneaking around. She'll be showing up to camp. I can't wait. I can't wait. It's going to be great. It really is. That's why the NFL is so great. There's stories and storylines and drama and soap opera. Baseball doesn't have it. Are you listening, Commissioner? Commissioners in baseball, come on. Get it going, please.
14: All right, our final one. Andy, you've talked about this a little bit, but the Hall of Fame baseball celebration is set for Cooperstown later today, and the WNBA has their All-Star weekend this weekend. Why the conflict? Who do you blame, Andy?
7: Because you got the two worst commissioners in professional sports, Engelbrecht and Manfred. I mean, I don't know what they... I mean, come on, get it together. I mean, you're ruining... It's a great summer for Major League Baseball. Record crowds are out there, and you're just holding them back. You're like a brake on a car. That's what you're doing, Manfred. You really are.
17: Yeah, I mean, look, I think both the commissioners not maximizing who they could be. In terms of putting things together to get maximum exposure. And so until they're able to kind of do that, understand who they are in their sweet spot, it's an issue.
7: You're too kind. You say it nicer than I do, Buck. You really do. You're too kind.
14: Andy, where would those two commissioners rank on your 1-2 punch list that you mentioned but we didn't get to
7: today? They wouldn't be on my list. They would not be on my list. How's that? I don't have a list. Jeez. Come on. I don't know how to get their jobs. I really don't. Should apply to be commissioner. All right, guys, have a great week. Buck, I'll see you. God bless you. Stay tuned. Countdown next right here on Fox Sports Radio.
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26: Take Lane Galeers off the trade market. This season, Lane Galeers has 23 home runs and 51 RBI. On Saturday night, the Boston Red Sox, who have won 21 of their last 25, acquired infielder Curtis Meade from the Washington Nationals for rookie left-hander Connelly Early. Meade with 17 home runs in 87 games this season. Today's action gets underway 15 minutes from now as the Tampa Bay Rays play host to the Cleveland Guardians. The Baseball Hall of Fame class of 2026 will be inducted today at 1:30 p.m. Eastern Time. Carlos Beltran, Andrew Jones, and Jeff Kent. I'm Isaac Lowenkron.
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3: What a beautiful Sunday. 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Maybe it's just the voice in your head. And I talk to you so much that it's become the de facto setting for you. Whatever it is, we appreciate

0: so bored. It seems to only keep going to certain quarterbacks, and that's starting to bug me. That was a big talking point this week on major networks, on major, this isn't Twitter. I'm talking about the shows that we watch on TV and the people's names that we know on TV, that these three quarterbacks I just named, Lamar Jackson, CJ Stroud, and Jalen Hurts, were all questioned, is this a make or break year for them? But I didn't hear nobody say nothing about these other quarterbacks. Joe Burrow has been to a Super Bowl, but that was, what, 5-6 years ago? It's been a while since then. So we need to, we definitely need to clean up on that. One more thing also, too. As Steve told you guys last week, we will be debuting in a few weeks. Uncle VJ's 117 predictions to sure happen this NFL season. And what I've done, guys, is I did you guys a favor. I broke it down and let you know how it's going to be coming to you guys. All 117. 32 are going to be team records. 32 picks are going to be over under wins for the teams. 5 of them are going to be player awards. 10 are going to be category leaders. 1's going to be first coach fire. 25 is going to be player props. 6 are going to be dealer's choice, which means I'm going to give each of you 6 different of your own. You might have an opinion that I don't have. You may have a prediction I don't have. Everybody gets 2. That gives you 6 more. 2 are going to be the conference championship game. 1's going to be my Super Bowl pick, and that's how it breaks down the 117. Last but not least, WNBA All-Star game last week. I'm not going to bash it. It drew 3.4 million viewers. All that I say is, listen, I know that rhetoric wants to be who's the face of the league, and Steve and I talked about this during the commercial break. I'm getting to the point, Steve, honestly, I don't care who the face of the league is. What this league needs to do, man, is just come together. Seriously. I bash Caitlin
1: Clark.
0: Well,
1: they need new leadership in this league. They need new leadership. Sucks.
0: It's not just that. The commissioner sucks. Leadership. The media sucks. Some of the fans suck. It's a lot of people out here. Everybody needs to drop your little biased opinions, your whatever you got going on. If we're going to support this league, let's just support the league. Let's stop trying to make it all about
1: one player. I agree. It should be on
0: player.
1: The content
0: let's
1: of the
0: Let's love one player
1: Let
0: and we
1: players
0: hate the other
1: play.
0: Player. Right.
1: Let the players
0: right.
1: play. And if people want to watch it, they'll watch
0: they
1: it.
0: They want to watch it. But let's stop the flip, flam, and fluff, because even though I'm not a Caitlin Clark fan, she is a good player. I'm not going to say she can't play. I don't think she's as great as everybody else, because I do think she is a bit of a one-trick pony. She's 4th on her own team in three-point shooting. She's 86 in the league, guys, and she leads the league in turnovers. That's not productive, and they're barely over 500 teams.
1: People
0: want
1: to watch her.
0: People want to watch her because the media has made her the darling. Let's just put all the bias away, and let's just watch the game. Now, I did watch a little bit of the game. A lot of it was kind of unwatchable, because they actually tried to do a backdoor lob to a girl, and it's like, okay,
1: did you
0: like,
1: miss the dunk?
0: Yeah,
1: first listen. Dunk in the WNBA right, All-Star right. game I've, in 4 years.
0: I know, but I've seen women dunk before.
1: I know,
0: it's nothing new to me. Candace Parker dunk, Lisa Leslie dunk. Like, I've seen women dunk
1: I was
0: before.
1: Doing highlights Rebecca last Lobo night on TV. Dunk. We had to show the dunk.
0: Shamika Hoslaw dunk. I've seen women dunk before, so it wasn't that big of a deal, though, man. Uncle VJ's corner.
1: All right, on the other side, I'm going to dispel your dismissal of the top 100 in the NFL, and I'll explain why. But first, let's find out what is trending right now. Monsi.
2: Fellas.
1: Do you believe that Caitlin Clark is still the face of the WNBA?
2: She definitely, in my opinion, is. But it was refreshing to hear VJ say the right message. Just stop all the hate and enjoy it. Like, whoever you're tuning in for, right. whether it's Paige Beckers, Olivia Miles, Asia Wilson, like, it doesn't matter. Yeah. There's a lot of fun to watch. Yeah. You know what I'm saying? And I do think Caitlin Clark is still the face, and especially, like, the way she ended before the All-Star break, it seemed like she got back in her groove and was doing what everybody liked about her, are the threes. Like, she, you know what I'm saying? Like, yeah. that's what it is. It's what it is. It's
1: By
2: not-
1: the way, did you notice how, of course, originally we had Angel Reese, who sort of tied her wagon to Caitlin Clark? Now it's Sophie Cunningham. Are you a Sophie Cunningham fan?
2: I mean, I don't.
0: She's annoying.
2: I don't hate her. I understand what VJ is
0: she's
2: saying.
0: Yeah.
2: I don't hate her, but I definitely don't look into her. Like, I don't care enough to go dive into her when what she's doing.
0: 9 points
2: she pops
0: a game,
2: up
0: you should be a little
2: my,
0: quieter.
2: Yeah, I don't. She doesn't. She pops up on my feed. I don't click on it. So I don't dive into that as much, yeah. okay. To be honest with you.
0: And I'm done on the Kate. Like, I've made my. And the reason I'm thank you for saying that, because my point is, I've stated my opinion. It's not going to... People have heard it before. I don't have to keep Now I'm just like, listen, guys, if you're going to watch, watch. If you're not, there's other women you guys can watch. This. Like you said, Olivia, Paige Beckers, like, people forget before she blew out her ACL.
2: Yeah.
0: How dominant she was at UConn. People forget that year. Yeah. She blew her ACL out and she missed the whole year.
2: Mm-hmm.
0: And then that 1 year coming back, she was getting back on the groove and they still got all the way to the Final Four. Yeah. And she wasn't even all the way back. You put on her now and watch her now. She's out there serving these women, like giving them straight business. So
2: she has great handles. I mean, AZ Foot has a great shot. Like watching her shoot, I'm just like, man, she has like a perfect form. Like I know it was so fun to watch. It was so fun to watch.
0: Number one overall pick.
2: But the point is, just watch and stop reading. Right. Whatever.
0: Yep.
2: Whatever. Because nothing's changing. It seems like it's going to go this way. And unless the media and the fans change, because you're right, VJ, it's not all the fans. But they're the ones that won't shut up. And it's like, y'all are enough to be annoying.
0: Yep.
2: y'all are enough to be annoying.
0: Some people's fans are just...
2: annoying.
0: And
2: annoying.
0: It makes you not like the person, but I want to get out of that. It's not...
2: Yeah.
0: She could speak on it, but it's not her responsibility, really, to. You're a grown-ass adult, man. Yeah. Stop. Don't tweet racist stuff. Don't.
2: Yeah.
0: Don't call women and... Come on, man. Yeah. For the love of your player, that's where it's getting where it's like...
2: Really good point.
0: Why would I cheer for her when you got fam? No, I'm not going to cheer for her. Yeah. You got. I'm African American, and this is how you feel about Kelsey Mitchellman. That's her teammate.
2: Yeah,
0: who's actually the best player on that team.
2: Really
0: but
2: good.
0: Anyway,
2: yeah, no, for sure. All right, guys, we're going to start with a little NFL news for you. Arizona quarterback Jacoby Brissett, who skipped most of the team's offseason program as he requested a new deal, did reach an agreement today on a reworked contract. He was entering the second year of a 2-year deal and was supposed to make less than $5 million on the season. Well, this new 1-year deal, he's going to make $15.5 million with incentives. He can reach $21 million. So at least that has been taken care of for Arizona. When it comes to the 49ers, I'm sure y'all heard about Kyle Shanahan's accident that he was in mid-July. GM John Lynch says that the team is expecting Shanahan to be available to coach the season opener in Australia. So he's on track to do that.
0: Weird we didn't hear about this accident.
1: That is what I said. How is it that Kyle Shanahan was in a
2: major
1: car accident and we heard nothing about it?
0: Tiger Woods crashed out here in the Palisades. We heard about it 45 minutes after it happened.
2: He was still sitting there.
0: He was still trapped in the car. The news crew.
1: I mean,
0: they were pulling him out the truck. The news crew was at KCAL.
3: You're getting live updates on Tiger Woods' faces he was making in the patrol car.
2: Right. Literally,
1: I mean, your coach is still suffering from concussions
0: from 2 weeks ago.
2: Multiple broken bones required more than 40 stitches on his face.
1: It is weird.
2: It is weird.
0: We heard about Romo's DUI the next morning.
2: Listen, saw that picture right away.
0: And I ain't gonna lie, I like Romo, but yeah, bro, you look like you had a few.
2: He was having a good time.
0: Wherever Romo was coming from.
3: He got pulled over in Wisconsin. That's not really much for crying.
1: I know one thing, with all the money that CBS sunk into him, but I'm sure they'd like that.
0: Are we talking about a personal contact thing here?
3: How can we get out of this?
4: Are you talking about CBS who had Vern Lundquist on the dime who would drink production crews?
1: Pat Summerall, the legendary Pat Summerall, was sauced everything by his own admission back in the day for CBS. All right.
0: These guys are always telling themselves. Sean Salisbury, y'all see his rant this week? Anyway, I'm sorry.
2: We do this. We digress. Yep. We get excited. A little baseball news for you. All-star catcher of the A's, Shea Langelier, suffered a torn meniscus. He could miss the rest of the season. Almost certain that this injury basically stops any trade talks that were revolving around him. Right now, the A's are getting crushed by the Twins. It's 7-0 in Minnesota. Top of the fifth inning. Brewers lead the Rockies 3-1. Bottom of the fifth, Jacob Mizorowski has 12 strikeouts so far for Milwaukee. The Astros and the White Sox are tied at 3, top of the sixth inning. Reds and Cardinals tied at 2, bottom of the fifth. Mariners and Rangers tied at 1, top of the fourth. Marlins trying to snap out of that 11-game losing streak, and they lead the Padres 3-1, top of the seventh inning in Miami. Dodgers still lead the Mets 3-1 as well, bottom of the sixth inning in New York. Tigers have taken the lead from the Royals. It's 4-3, top of the sixth inning. All Red Sox against the Blue Jays, 6-0, bottom of the seventh inning. Pirates leading the Cubs 8-4, top of the eighth inning. Braves up on the Orioles in Baltimore 2-0, top of the seventh. And the Nationals have a 6-4 lead over the Diamondbacks, top of the seventh. back to you.
1: All right, Monsi, thank you very much. Appreciate it as always. 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When I talk about the NFL Top 100, which, by the way, started back in 2011, so this is the 16th year they've done this. This is not a media thing. This is a vote of the players. This is how this works. At the end of the regular season, the players vote. The votes are in by the Super Bowl, and then they reveal that vote the following year. And they update the time. They go 10 at a time over several weeks. So I wanted to run by some names here of quarterbacks that are already on the list. So right now, we know the list 51 through 100. The top 50 still have yet to be announced. So each week, it's another 10.
0: Yep.
1: So here are quarterbacks that have already hit the top 100 in inverse order. You ready? At number 98, Bryce Young.
0: B.Y.
1: At number 85, Brock Purdy. At number 77, Baker Mayfield. Mm. At number 72... Jordan Love.
0: Love him.
1: And number 69, as we mentioned, Lamar Jackson. At 62, Trevor Lawrence. At 59, Bo Nix. At 56, Jalen Hurts. And at 51, Caleb Williams. Mm. All right, so those are the quarterbacks that have already shown up in the 51 through 100 list. So Bryce Young at 98, Brock Purdy 85, Baker Mayfield 77, Jordan Love 72, Lamar Jackson 69, Trevor Lawrence 62, Bo Nix 59, Jalen Hurts 56, Caleb Williams 51. Again, this is a vote of the players at the end of the regular season last year.
0: Mm-hmm.
1: So when I throw out those names, what stands out to you? Besides the Lamar Jackson at 69.
0: Listen, I'll regress a little bit because you're right. It's the players. It's built off of this past year. Okay, fine. That's fine, guys. I can ride with that. So it means little to nothing at this point. It just really does. Because if we're just going to go, guys can get hurt, have a bad year, and they fall. There was a year where Lamar Jackson was one, right? So he's been as high as
1: last year he was two.
0: Yep, he was. I know, but there was one year he was one.
1: Yeah.
0: So he's been one, he's been two, and now because he had some injuries last year, they lost the game on a missed field goal to the Steelers. Last game of the year, Sunday Night Football, Peacock, NBC, Tirico, Chris Collinsworth, field goal misses. They don't go to the playoffs. Steelers go to the playoffs. I get it. So I'll regress a little bit. The more I think about it, the more it doesn't make me as ticked off as I want to be about it, because all 32 coaches in the NFL knows that that's a top five player in the NFL. All of them know that he makes you lose sleep. The 69th player in the league doesn't make you lose sleep. That guy made Josh Allen makes you lose sleep. Pat Mahomes makes you lose sleep.
1: By the way,
0: you lose sleep over these guys.
1: So again, when we look at guys like Hurts at 56 or Lamar Jackson at 69, how about Jordan Love down at 72?
0: I mean,
1: the fact is that unless he's not in the top 100, Mahomes is in the top 50.
0: That's what I was about to say. And he got hurt last year too.
1: And by the way, Caleb Williams at 51, don't you think he might have been a little bit higher than that?
0: I don't like the completion percentage. We talked about that all last year. They won with smoke and mirrors last year. Number one turnover differential in the NFL. That does not commute to the next year, guys. It never has. Teams that have turnover differentials, it does not commute to the next year. Just like one loss record games. Because CP, that's one of our favorite measurements. We look at teams. Yeah, last year they won eight games or they won six games by a touchdown less. That's not going to transfer to the next season. So I think Caleb is about right. I would like to see Hurts. I'm trying to figure out how Hurts is that low.
4: I was going to say, we unfortunately do not have Bo here with us because he would have opinions on both Caleb Williams and Hurts.
1: But if you look at Hurts,
0: we know where he's coming from with both those opinions on both those
1: guys.
0: And
1: by the way, Hurts did not have a poor season statistically last year. He threw 25 touchdown passes. He ran for 8 touchdowns, over 3,000 yards passing, 400 yards rushing. He had some pretty good numbers last year.
0: It was a lot of Jalen the noise. Hurts. It was a lot of the noise, and that computes into people's brain too. But, and this is why I'm also regressing, because you know I'm a guy that always says, I will take what the players say over than an analyst.
1: Well, that's why, what that's this is that, the players right. poll so that's and fine. Has been for so 16 that's years.
0: So if they're and but they're saying last year he missed time and if that's what it is, man, fine.
1: Well,
0: I'll digress.
1: Sure that,
0: you win this round on this one. That's
1: all right. So my point is that Minter smartly as a new coach is going to use this as ammo. 69. I wouldn't even put one player ahead of him.
0: I'm telling
1: you,
0: man.
1: Much less 68 players ahead of him.
0: If Lamar's on the field,
1: yeah.
0: Watch Baltimore, guys.
1: Well, he does have to stay on the field.
0: Right. So does everybody else, Steve. You say that about guys I mentioned. Well, everybody's got to stay on the field.
1: Exactly. The point, especially when it comes to the quarterback position where we've had such a upheaval of quarterbacks. All right, coming up on the other side, we'll continue to talk about, you know what's coming around the corner? That Hall of Fame game. Why does it matter? We'll explain. 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
27: 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The Hillsboro Hops are the 2014 Northwest League champions.
28: And the 1-2 pitch fastball got him swinging, and the Hops have done it. They stream out of the dugout to mob Taylor Clark. For the second consecutive year, the Hillsboro Hops are champions of the Northwest League.
29: Two balls, two strikes, two outs. The Hops a pitch away from hoisting the trophy. Eduardo Herrera trying to nail down the save. Here's the pitch. It is a check swing. Did he go? Yes! Yes! And the Hops stream out of the dugout. Eduardo Herrera, a 1-2-3 ninth inning. You know it, baby. The Hops are the champs again.
30: Those championships have been the highlights of a dozen summers of fun and memorable times at the ballpark. And in 2026, it's even better. This year, the Hops open their palatial new ballpark, one of the best in the nation. 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Your voices of the Hops are Rich Burke, Matt Rickert, and Seth Hoyland. And now, let's go out to the ballgame.
1: Got 2-0, and that's hit hard into the left field corner. A fair ball, one hop off the wall. Sprock around third will score. Jay Casey rounding third base, he will score. A two-out, two-run double for Alexi Hernandez. And with back-to-back two-out base hits, the Vancouver Canadians have played it three here in the third inning to take the lead. And then Eric Snow would follow with an RBI base hit. Three consecutive two-out hits to bring home four runs. And the Canadians en route to a 7-0 win over the Hops yesterday in the fifth game of a six-game series here at Hops Ballpark. Today,
29: The Hops will look for a series split. Vancouver won the opening two games on Tuesday and Wednesday. Good high-scoring games, 9-8 and 8-6. And then the Hops won consecutive games on Thursday and Friday. Hillsborough winning 8-5 on Thursday. Three-run home run in the eighth inning by Jose Mejia. 8-4 on Friday. A three-run home run in the eighth inning by Avery Owusu-Asiedu. But then yesterday, in front of one of their larger crowds of the season, the Hops laid an egg, and they got blanked 7-0. Today, the series finale and game six of a 12-game homestand. The Mariners affiliate, the Everett Aquasox, will be here on Tuesday. And hi, everybody, along with Matt Rickard and Seth Hoyland. I'm Rich Burke, and welcome to Hops Baseball here on Rip City Radio, 620 AM, on the Internet at ripcityradio.com. Our streaming telecast will begin on the Bally Sports Live app at the top of the hour. Another beautiful day here. What a difference a few days makes, huh? We had steaming hot temperatures on Tuesday and Wednesday. Cooled off. Actually, there are people that required long sleeves late in yesterday's game. And right now, eat your heart out, rest of the nation. 71 perfect degrees here at Hops Ballpark. David Hageman going to go for the Hops, and Silvano Echevarria will take the hill for Vancouver. Seth, the Hops have had four crowds this year of more than 4,000 people. They're 0-4 in those games and have scored a grand total of five runs.
0: Oh, man, I was afraid that's where you were going when you said the four crowds of 4,000-plus. Yeah, unfortunate there. Hopefully can rebound today, and they got a good guy on the bump to be able to do that today. David Hageman, he's been fantastic this year. Newly minted, the Diamondbacks' third overall prospect and top pitching prospect on the Diamondbacks' top 30 list.
29: Great to have you back on the air. I don't know if you were listening in yesterday's game when the Hops were getting blanked by Vancouver, but during the seventh inning stretch, I had to point out to the crowd of more than 5,000 people that the Hops average eight runs a game over the last five games. It ain't always like that, because I know a lot of those people were here at their very first game. David Hageman on the hill for the Hops. And he is expected to be relieved by Mason Marriott. And Seth Hageman has certainly looked good.
0: Yeah, Hageman in the month of June, he put together a great month, very consistent throughout. His final two outings were both scoreless, at 13 straight scoreless innings to end the month of June. Took that streak into his first start of July against Tri-City. Five games in June for Hageman, 2.33 ERA, 27 innings pitched, held opponents to a batting average of just 200. And yeah, he's been very consistent throughout the season. Two starts here in the month of July, 11 and a third innings, 3.18 ERA for David Hageman as he enters play here today. Overall in his minor league career, 27 games for David Hageman. He was a fourth round pick by the Texas Rangers in 2024, and very similar career numbers, 3.10 ERA for Hageman, 128 career strikeouts and 101 innings as a starter. Very solid numbers.
29: MLB Pipeline updated their rankings of top 30 prospects for every organization in the middle of July at the All-Star break, and Hageman, the number six prospect in the D-backs chain, the number two pitcher behind former Hop Daniel Egan, who is number one pitcher in the D-backs chain and number five for Arizona overall. Hageman, by the way, would be leading the league in strikeouts per nine innings pitched if he haven't had enough innings to qualify for minor league baseball's ridiculously high threshold. He's averaging 11.1 strikeouts per nine innings pitched. Matt, we're expecting to see Mason Marriott, his first appearance in a Hops uniform in some 15 months.
2: Yep, and Hageman would be up there in ERA too with a 3.19. Very impressive numbers so far this year. Mason Marriott's earned run average in 2025, 2.29. He was off to a great start to his professional career. Debuted in 2024 out of the draft. He was a sixth rounder out of Baylor. Just two runs over seven innings over three appearances. Struck out six, walked one in his Diamondbacks debut. Then on the Hops opening day roster last year, he pitched in four games. His last start was outstanding. Six shutout innings at home against Tri-City in a no decision. But shortly after that, experienced elbow trouble and underwent surgery. He's been out since then on the injured list for the remainder of 2025 and the first half of 2026. He comes to the Hops off two brief rehab starts in the Complex League this month, and should get an inning or two in today in back of David Hagerman.
29: Mason Marriott still listed among the top 30 prospects in the D-backs chain at number 27, despite not having pitched at the level he was expected to pitch at in the last 15 months. He and Luke Craig both blew out their elbows last year. They had surgery about a week apart, and now they're returning to Hillsborough a little less than a week apart. Craig made his Hops 2026 debut on Tuesday, and Mason Marriott will make his debut today. In the Northwest League in the second half, Everett has a one-game lead on Spokane. Eugene and Vancouver are two games out, Tri-City three games out. The Hops 10 wins and 19 losses in the second half. They are seven games behind, and as of right now, there are 37 games remaining in the Northwest League season. Everett will be here come Tuesday, and Matt, they have a bunch of new players.
2: Yes, we were expecting the big transfer of personnel up to Double-A Arkansas. It came a little later, well, at least a week later than expected, but over the All-Star break, Johnny Farmello, Felnine Celestin, catcher Josh Karen, all going up to Double-A along with a couple of relief pitchers and a couple of pretty good-looking prospects filling in those gaps, including a young man who was a high school teammate of Trent Youngblood, who was so good for the Hops before he got his Double-A promotion. Corbin Dickerson off to a strong start. He's already hit multiple home runs for Everett. Aiden Tarek, also a ranked prospect and outfielder. And we'll get a look at the new guys starting Tuesday next week with game one of that six-game series.
29: Earlier this year, as we talked about Vancouver and how their pitching staff has been so affected by injuries up and down the Toronto organization, including in the big leagues, same is true for the Diamondbacks with outfielders. Just yesterday, former Hop Jack Hurley was placed on the Double-A injured list, and it's just adding to a slew of injuries to Diamondbacks outfielders. Down at the low-A level, Jose Alpuria, who was hitting .313 with 13 home runs in 69 games, he was placed on the injured list, last played on July 12th. And Pedro Cattay, also with Vitalia, 69 games, 8 home runs. He hasn't played since July 11th. He's on the injured list. Jacque Josefa has been promoted as of yesterday to Amarillo because of the injury to Trent Youngblood. He re-injured the hamstring that had plagued him toward the end of his tenure with the Hops. And so right now, Seth, the Hops have just two outfielders on their roster. Luckily, they have guys like Mejia and Council who can also play the outfield.
0: Yeah, very thin throughout the organization. Also, Drew Jones in Cooperstown this week to see his dad be inducted into the Baseball Hall of Fame. So Double-A really thin at the outfield position right now as well.
29: Hillsborough Police Officer Eric Bunday will sing O Canada, and then Kylie Cisneros, the Star Spangled Banner. We're going to keep it here today on this Sunday, a couple of weeks past our nation's 250th birthday. Let's listen in to O Canada and then the American National Anthem.

The Singin' Cop, Eric Bundy with O Canada in both English and French. And now here is Kylie Cisneros with the Star-Spangled Banner.

And good day to you. We welcome you into the Hops New Ballpark for the final game between the Vancouver Canadiens and Hillsborough Hops on a beautiful day here in the state of Oregon. Both Vancouver and Hillsborough enter the game with a record of 42-53 in the Northwest League. Second half standings, Vancouver 15-14 in

0: bats 7. Maddux Lotta, this third baseman, bats 8. And the left fielder, Matthew Valet, will round out the order. For the second time this week, right-hander Silvano Echevarria will get the ball for Vancouver. Game 96 of the season for both of these teams. As we see the defensive alignment for the Hops today, the Sonia Doris de Hillsboro. David Hageman will get the ball. The Diamondbacks' number 3 prospect and top-ranked pitching prospect will make the start today. His battery mate, Carlos Vironda. Dios Francabeza at first. Jose Mejia at second. Cason Cunningham at short. Wallace Clark at third. Brady Council in left. Slade Caldwell in center. AOA. Avery Owusu-Asiedu in right. And welcome back to the lineup, the DH, Yasel Soler. Great to see Yasel's name in the lineup. He's been battling a back injury for the last couple weeks, and Soler will bat 5th and be the DH for the Hops today. You see David Hageman's numbers this year, 3-4 record, 3.19 ERA, 73 strikeouts to 30 walks, and he has been really good as of late. Finished off the month of June with 13 straight scoreless innings. J.R. Freethy, he'll lead things off. David Hageman, he's ready to go. And over to Rich Burke for the play-by-play.
1: Okay, thanks a lot. Hageman ready. His first pitch, fastball outside, 93 miles an hour to J.R. Freethy. Ryan Sprock on deck, and then Peyton Williams. 325 down the lines, 400 to straightaway center. 370 to left center, about 380 to right center. 1-0 pitch, and it swung on and popped up foul by Freethy, 1-1. John Reagan Freethy out of Rockland, California, Sacramento area, Granite Bay High School near the University of Nevada. And the pitch from Hageman swung on and chopped foul. 1-2. Brady Council in left, maybe shading him a step toward the line. Playing him pretty deep. Slade Caldwell in center, likewise shading him to the opposite field. Avery Owusu-Asiedu, maybe a step away from the line in right. The next pitch to Freethy. Swings and he lines one toward shallow right. That's down for a base hit. Owusu-Asiedu to his right to get it. It was off the end of his bat. But he begins the game with a single. Vancouver had 11 hits in yesterday's game en route to the 7-0 whitewashing of the Hops. And Ryan Sprock, the DH, comes up. Oh, what a day, huh? 72 degrees right now. Hageman comes set. Freethy. Stolen 5, been caught 2 times. Carlos Vironda back at the plate. And the pitch in there for a strike. They have run wild on Hops catching, particularly Kenny Castillo in this series. They have stolen 18 bases in 19 attempts against the Hops in this series. That's 24% of their 76 stolen bases for the year. Breaking ball high and tight. 1-1 to Sprock. Hageman fastball, 92 to 94. It's topped out at 98. Good arm side run as a gyro slider in the mid-80s. That was the pitch right there. Didn't have much on it. Change up also in the mid-80s. 1-1 pitch coming up from Hageman. David Reddy. And delivers breaking ball, and that stays high, 2-1. Tanya Millett, the plate umpire. Dakota Kilgore on the bases.
2: Vancouver also getting off to great starts all week long. Multiple base runners in the first inning in each of the first 5 games of the series. Now a leadoff single here in the first inning today.
1: And they have made the Hops pitching work in the first inning. High and tight. Did it hit him? The hitter, Ryan Sprock, thought it did. And frankly, I heard something going by from all the way up here. But he was not ruled to have been hit by the pitch, so 3-1. If he was hit, don't look back. Just run. 3-1 pitch from Hageman. Freethy is not going, and it's a breaking ball in there for a strike. There's that gyro slider. Hageman, one of a number of good young pitching acquisitions by the Diamondbacks in trades over the last couple of years. He was picked up in a trade with the Rangers, a deadline deal a year ago. A deal that sent Merrill Kelly as a rent-a-player to the Rangers for the stretch run last year. Picked the first, Freethy back in. Good idea, 3-2. Dios Francabeza holding Freethy aboard. Mejia and Cunningham at double play depth with Mejia stepped toward the bag with a right-hand hitter. 3-2 pitch to Ryan Sprock. Freethy headlong dive back to the bag, and he gets back in on the pickoff.

0: throws. So Hageman out of pickoffs. Same at bat. You're not allowed to step off the rubber or make more than two pickoff throws. Only two disengagements. And the half swing on a pitch, it's chop foul. Still 3-2. You can make a third pickoff throw, but if the runner's not out, it's a balk. Peter Strebrixky coaching down at third base. The skipper, Jose Mayorga, stays in the dugout. Matt Von Romer is the first base coach. Runner goes, has a ground ball out to short. Kaysen Cunningham fields it. One play to first in time to Cabeza. Sprock is out. They had Freethy on the run. A run and hit on 3-2. And Sprock grounds out to short. They stay out of the double play. And Peyton Williams, the first baseman, comes up. An armada of puffy clouds floating by on a sea of blue above us. What an incredible afternoon. Hageman has a look back at Freethy. The pitch to the left end hitting Williams. Peyton, big rip and a miss at a 94-mile-an-hour fastball. Nothing in one. Off day tomorrow. Everett will be here on Tuesday to kick off a six-game series. Tuesday through Friday, 6:30. Saturday, 5:03. Sunday, 1:05. 0-1 pitch. Change up. That's in the dirt. Knocked down by Vita Honda. 1-1. Saw a couple of pass balls from Carlos, Matt. It's unlike him. He has been rock solid back there since joining the Hops.
1: Yeah, one of the better blocking catchers we've seen in the Northwest League this year. He's provided some pop to the Hillsborough offense and a five-game hit streak end yesterday.
0: Cunningham bird dog in the runner at second. Freethy, 1-1 pitch, swung on, popped up, left field down the line. Council coming over into foul territory, runs out of room and slams into the fence. And unable to catch it. His cap ended up on the foul line as he ended up backpedaling after hitting the fence. Trying to collect himself. It's 1-2 to Peyton Williams. Good effort by Council, who thought he had more room than he did, and he face planted, I think, into the padding above the chain link. I hope it was into the padding.
1: Looked like he slipped a little bit. I mean, he was feeling for the fence. And then at the last moment, looked like the left foot slipped, and his momentum took him pretty hard into the fence.
0: Great effort by Council. Runner at second, one down. 1-2. Hageman averages 11.1 strikeouts per nine innings pitched. Williams strikes out 21% of the time. That's a good number. Average at this level is 24%. So for a guy with his power numbers, doesn't strike out as often as he could. Hageman trying to get him. 1-2 pitch. Here it comes. It swung on a chopper hit. Two hops to first. Just from Cabeza. Underhand flip to Hageman. The catcher by trade making a nice play. And Freethy over to third base. Just from Cabeza retires Peyton Williams. 3-1. And there are two down. So I'm just so impressed with Cabeza. Doesn't get a chance to play, but when he does, he seems to do lots of things well.
2: Yeah, got to give him a lot of credit. I mean, every day showing up to the ballpark. He's in a tough spot because doesn't know if he's going to be in the lineup on any given day. Obviously, you know a little bit ahead of time, but it's kind of a different mindset, you know, not knowing if you're going to be in the lineup in any given day versus being in the lineup every day, obviously having your off days here and there, but got to give him a lot of credit staying ready, and he's making the most of it. Also, love his shoes today. Those are fantastic.
0: He got multicolored kicks down there, white and orange. Those would be described as construction zone orange. Carlos Vita Honda made a visit to the hill after that pitch. Makes me wonder if he was crossed up. Here's Jake Casey. And the pitch to Casey. That's taking high ball one. Casey hitting 236 last night, struck out four times, but also had an RBI single. 5-for-15 in the series with a home run, three walks, been hit by a pitch, knocked home six, and he takes one that misses for ball two. Runner at third, two down, top of the first inning. Canadians left runners at the corners in the first in yesterday's game. They left 13 on base in the previous game. Pitch in there for a strike. Yesterday, though, they had no problem with runners in scoring position. In the end, they ended up scoring seven runs and winning 7-0. Casey, a left-hand hitter against the right-hander Hageman, who nods yes to Vita Honda, setting up outside corner, 2-1 pitch, and Casey swings and comes up empty over the top of that slider. Two balls and two strikes. So Hageman an out away from getting out of it unscathed. His 20th pitch of the inning. Changeup cued towards short. The third baseman, Clark, cuts in front of Cunningham, guns it to Cabeza in time for the out. Good work by Wallace Clark. Good work by David Hageman. They strand free the third after his leadoff base hit. They go to the bottom of the first inning. Canadians nothing. The Hops were in their soñadores, their dreamers uniforms, coming up on the Hops Broadcast Network.
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0: Canadians came up empty in the top of the first inning. They left the runner at third base. Mathieu Vallée in left field, kind of looking up at the sun, checking to see how much of a problem it might be. Jake Casey in center, Alexi Hernandez in right. Wade Williams is the first baseman. The second baseman is J.R. Freeby, bouncing back and forth in second in left field. Eric Snow, the shortstop. Maddox Latta at third. He played second base yesterday, shortstop earlier in the series. Edward Duran back at the plate, and on the mound, right-hander Silvano Echevarria. He deals one outside, ball one to Slade Caldwell. Slade hitting 207, 4 for 14 in the series. Echevarria, 6'4", 205-pound right-hander. Righty to lefty, he deals, and it's popped up left side of the infield. Latta shading his eyes from the sun. Shortstop Snow coming over, sunglasses on, makes the catch. Two pitches, one down here in the Hops half of the first inning. Brings out the second baseman, Jose Mejia. Echevarria started here in the series opener on Tuesday. Vancouver going with a five-man rotation. Hops going with a six-man. Echevarria, no decision in their 9-8 win on Tuesday. Four innings, five hits, three runs all earned. Pitch to Mejia, misses for ball one. Already off to a better start than he was on Tuesday. He walks Slade Caldwell to start the bottom of the first inning 5 days ago, and then later in the bottom of the first, allowed an RBI single. Actually, RBI doubles to Cason Cunningham and Jacque Josefa. Pitch missed for ball two. Cason Cunningham on deck. Echevarria ready. 2-0 pitch. And it's chopped foul past the Hop skipper Mark Reed and down the line. 2-1. It is a Soñadores day. Soñadores, Spanish for dreamers. What is this, the fifth or sixth season with the Hops? Is it Soñadores' nickname and their Copa de Diversión, the Fun Cup across minor league baseball? Many teams have a Latinx identity.
1: 1 year's the Lupulos, and then the Soñadores.
0: Breaking ball waved at and missed 2-2. That was hilarious. Lupulos is a direct translation of Hop. 2-2 pitch from Echevarria, and it's in the dirt. Squirts past Duran to the backstop, full count. No score, bottom one. Hops, Latin American players came in and looked at the uniform and said, "What's a Lupulo?" 3-2 pitch from Echevarria to Mejia. It's foul back.
1: Yeah, direct. Somebody say, they don't have cerveza where you come from? What do you mean, what's a Lupulo?
0: Product translations in team names, direct translations aren't always good. 3-2 pitch, and it's inside ball four. Back in the 1970s, Chevrolet had the Chevy Nova that they went to work marketing in Mexico. Nobody bought it because Nova in Spanish means it doesn't go. Here's Cason Cunningham. One out base runner for the Hops. Mejia stolen 10, been caught four times. Cunningham off speed pitch in there, outside corner, nothing and one the count.
1: That sure was a popular car in my hometown, though.
0: Was it? Up in Chehalis,
1: oh,
0: huh?
1: Yeah. Plenty of Novas there.
0: Plenty in the WF West parking lot. 0-1 pitch, and that's taken low, 1-1. I drove a car akin to that, Ford's version of that. A Ford Mercury Capri Ghia. That was my first car, and I've only had three. Picked a first, and Mejia back in standing. Big Peyton
1: You've
0: Williams.
1: Only had three cars in your life?
0: Uh-huh.
1: You're kidding me.
0: Drove the Capri for 8 years, and you remember my white Toyota truck?
1: Yeah?
0: I had that for 26 and a half.
1: Oh, my gosh.
0: Sold that in 2017. I've had the Nissan Frontier for a decade. Breaking ball outside. 2-1. The Toyota 4x4 pickup had 325,000 miles on it, and when its third engine blew out, I decided I'd better get a new car. 2-1 pitch from Echevarria. Silvano, righty to lefty, delivers, and it's taken in there. Inside corner, Cason Cunningham. 2 balls and 2 strikes. Cunningham, 8-for-19 in the series. 3 doubles and a home run. Digs back into the left-hand batter's box. Really likable young man out of San Antonio. 2-2 pitch. Cunningham takes a breaking ball low. Full count. Carlos Vito owned on deck. Cunningham joined the Hops on June the 9th. Been with Visalia since last year. 18th pick in the draft last year. Was leading the Cowley, and they got Mejia picked off. Williams flips the ball down to the shortstop. Snow, he slides in safely. Williams didn't get enough on the throw. He ballooned the throw. Snow had to go in the air to get it, and Mejia flat beat it out. Peyton Williams, a rare defensive mistake. If he fires that ball, they got him dead to rights. A stolen base for Mejia. He threw it like a dart. Didn't get much on it.
1: I think he was concerned about not hitting the base runner and trying to lob it over the left shoulder, Jose Mejia.
0: Cunningham fouls one back, still 3-2. So a base hit could put the Hops on the board first. Three and two to Cason Cunningham. Echevarria has a look back at Mejia. Snow trying to keep him close in case there's a play at the plate. Change up is outside ball four. Back-to-back walks for Silvano Echevarria. Two levels combined this year for Echevarria. Low A Dunedin, high A Vancouver, 2-6, 6.85 ERA. This is his 14th start. 47 in the third innings, 30 walks. It's more than you want. It's not an exorbitant amount, but you don't want to walk more than, say, one every two innings. And struck out many, 38 strikeouts. Here's Carlos Vidonda. Echevarria has a look back at second, delivers Vidonda, takes one inside, and it hit him. And the bases are loaded on three free passes. Mejia and Cunningham draw walks. Vidonda hit by a pitch. And for Echevarria, that's his fourth hit batter this year in 47 and two-thirds innings. And welcome back to the lineup, Yasiel Soler. Played in a couple of games in Eugene. Was 1-for-4 with a double and an RBI. He has battled a sore lower back much of the season. Eric Yardley, the pitching coach, going out to the mound. A couple of times in this series, Vancouver has turned key double plays in spots like this. Yasiel Soler hitting 240. Still the top RBI man for the Hops. 46, his first at-bat of the series. The pitch coming up to Yasiel. He takes a breaking ball, low ball one. Brady Council on deck. Mark Reed clapping his hands down to the third base coaching box. Gift and Gopé coaching at first. Gift from South Africa. 1-0 pitch is coming up. Swing and a miss. I love that Ngope's first name is Gift. You see that a lot in Africa. Had a chance to visit Zimbabwe. Get to know some kids down there. They have names like Blessing and Love Angel. Pop-up foul off to the right. That's back and out of play. 1-2 to Yasiel Soler. Somebody down in the first row came up with it and hoist the ball in the air. Statue of Liberty style, looking for a kid to give the ball to. Maybe just showing it to somebody else. That ain't a kid who's got it right now. 1-2 pitch, swung on, pulled toward third, threw into left, it's a base hit. Mejia scores, Cunningham right behind him. Pinwheeled home by Reed. He scores a two-run single for Yasiel Soler. Welcome back to the lineup. 2-0 Hillsboro in the bottom of the first.
1: Quality contact, get to pull it to the left side, just out of the reach of the diving third baseman. Latta getting the start at the hot corner today. Yasiel had a double in his last trip to the plate before being sidelined by that back injury.
0: Hopefully he can stay in there. Yet another of those 20-year-olds for the Hops. He won't be 21 until just before spring training next year. Bironda stopped at second. Brady Council takes a fastball in their inner half, nothing and one. Brady out of Whitefish Bay, Wisconsin. That's 9 miles north of downtown Milwaukee, right on Lake Michigan. 0-1 pitch. That's in there for a strike. Grew up there while his father was managing the Brewers. And, of course, Craig now the skipper of the Chicago Cubs. The 0-2 pitch coming up to Council. Vironda and Soler take their leads. And the pitch inside, and was it a foul ball or did it hit him? Plate umpire Tanya Millett throws her hands in the air, and not sure if it's a foul ball or if it's a hit batter. And Council certainly got struck by it. I don't know if it
1: she's
0: also struck the knob
1: him,
0: of the bat.
1: I think she's giving him first base.
0: And Mark Reed is coming out, palms upward, and Council is walking down toward first, and Cat Wooday says, hold up, and now Mark Reed wants to check with the base umpire, Dakota Kilgore, and the two umpires are going to get together to discuss this.
2: They cannot get this wrong. Hit him right in the forearm.
0: Have a look at it again. That got him on the hand, it looked like. See again. Base of the left hand. I mean, in this case, we're hitting you to take his batting glove off, and then you need to show him the welt. And now Jose Mayorga has come out. He's arguing with Dakota Kilgore, so apparently the umpires have gotten together, and this call is going to go the Hops way, and they'll be reloaded for Wallace Clark.
2: As it should.
0: Yeah. So he's going down to first base. This call goes the Hops way, and so the umpires get it right. Came on an 0-2 pitch as well.
2: I wouldn't even say it goes the Hops way. They got the call right. And Jose Mayorga has no case here. And he's just been ejected from the game.
0: Jose Mayorga tossed by Dakota Kilgore here in the bottom of the first inning?
2: There's no argument. The ball hit him.
0: Umpires got the call right, Jose.
2: Got it right.
0: Eric Yardley, the pitching coach. In fact, that's Matt Von Romer, the first base coach, coming out to make sure his skipper doesn't get into more trouble than he needs to. And he's coming out, put his arm on the shoulder, and says, all right, Skip, that's enough. And now Mayorga on his way back to the dugout. And Von Romer, who's the bench coach, presumably will be in charge of things from here on out. And Mayorga, red hoodie on, short sleeve hoodie, walks down, takes his lineup card out of his pocket, hands it to Von Romer, and goes up toward the bat rack. He'll collect his things and exit back to at least the tunnel and maybe the clubhouse for the rest of the game, where he will probably watch and listen to us. And now Tanya Millett going out to check again with Dakota Kilgore after the first pitch was a strike to Wallace Clark. Get on to at third, Soler at second, Council at first, and a balk was called. Bit of Honda comes home. And now Matt Von Romer coming out. He's going to get in Dakota Kilgore's face. It's 3-0 Hillsborough. A balk was called on Echevarria, who, no matter what, has had a messy first inning.
1: A committee balk call. That was a late decision. What? Why did they need to communicate on that?
0: Maybe Millett had to make sure that... Let's see what happens here. I'm not sure what the balk was. Bunted foul by Wallace Clark. Now it's 0-1. So Council hit by a pitch. And then the balk brings home Vita Onda. Soler at third, Council at second. 0-1 pitch coming up to Clark while he swings and comes up empty. Nothing in two.
1: I wish we had Dale Scott in here right now. I don't recall ever seeing umpires stopping play and talking and then calling a balk.
0: 0-2 pitch to Clark, and it's outside, 1-2. I don't remember that either. Maybe it's happened. I just don't remember. Now the 1-2 pitch is on its way, and it's swung on and missed, and down goes Clark, second out of the inning. First strikeout for Echevarria. Well, Soler at third, Council at second, Avery Owusu-Asiad, who has a chance to make it a big first inning for the Hops. They lead 3-0. Gusel Soler, a two-run single. Soler at third, the pitch pulled foul down the line, and back and out of play. 0-1 to AOA. Got a three-run home run in the eighth inning a couple of days ago that turned a 4-3 lead into a 7-3 lead.
2: Echevarria won't want to throw that again. It was a 94-mile-an-hour fastball, middle-middle to AOA.
0: 0-1 pitch coming up to Owusu-Asiadu. Swings, and it's a fly ball toward left. Valet coming on. He's got a play, rings it inside, retired. Hops get three. They leave runners at second and third. There were two walks, two hit batters, and a balk. One hit in the inning. The two-run single by Yasel Soler. And we go to the top of the second. 3-0 Hillsborough on the Hops Broadcast Network.
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1: Got some changes in the field. Brady Council has been removed from the game.
2: But he didn't get hit with the pitch.
1: Jose Mejia moves from second base out to left field. And now Adrian Rodriguez is in at second base. He'll bat in Council's spot in the order.
0: Brady slammed his face into the fence and left in the top of the first inning and then was hit by a pitch in the bottom of the first. Looked like in the hand or at the base of the wrist. And Tanya Millett, the plate umpire, giving the hand across the neck signal because the pitch clock is out. So there will be no pitch clock right now. And Hageman ready. His first pitch to Alexi Hernandez. And a swing and a drive toward deep left field. Mejia trots back, looks up. It is gone. That ball hitting very high. I think it hit the light standard. And then Karen back on the field. A long home run for Alexi Hernandez, number 12 on the season.
1: Yeah, it hit the light standard above that platform, which is about 20 feet or so above the ground.
2: 105 off the bat, 392 feet on a fastball right down the middle from David Hageman.
0: Ball would have left the yard entirely, I believe, had it not hit that light standard. Hernandez's first home run since coming off the injured list. Spent a month on the injured list. Pitch to Eric Snow is taking low, ball one. David Hageman allows home run number 7 on the season.
2: Hernandez not waiting around there, swinging at the first pitch, knew what he was looking for and got it, and send it out of here to deep left field.
0: 1-0 pitch to Snow. That's taking inside ball two. Hageman pitched around the leadoff base hit in the first inning, stranding J.R. Freethy at third base. 3-1 Hillsboro, top half of the second inning. Hageman ready, working out of a stretch, and the slider's in there for a strike. Hageman, when he comes set, he's got his shoulders closed as opposed to parallel to home plate. You can see both numbers on his back, both ones. Number 11 deals, and it's taken low. 3-1 to Snow. Edward Duran on deck. So Jose Mejia in left, Slade Caldwell in center, and Avery Owusu-Asiedu in right. 3-1 pitch, and it's high ball four. Came with a 3-1 slider and missed with it.
9: Catcher number 12, Edward Duran.
0: Edward Duran, the catcher, comes up. Duran, double play candidate, hitting 235. Has two home runs, one earlier in this series. Alexi Hernandez now 8 for 17 in the series with a double and a home run. And 4 walks. Eric Snow, stolen 6, been caught 2 times. Hold on by Diosfran Cabeza. Pitch taken high. Hageman continues to miss high. 1-0 and no strikes. Maddox Latta on deck. Adrian Rodriguez, a new second baseman, playing a couple of steps toward the bag. Middle infield double play depth, 1-0 pitch. Swing and a miss on a high slider. 1-1 the count. Duran was swinging for the downs. Edward Duran, originally an international free agent signee by the Marlins, January of 2021, $450,000. Traded to Toronto the next year. There's a ground ball past the mound. Cunningham to his left. He gloves it. He's on the bag. Throws to first in time. A 6-3 double play. Kaysen was headed to behind the bag and then adjusted his route. Not sure if he thought Adrian Rodriguez was going to get it, but he's able to recover, and they get the 6-3 double play.
2: Yeah, you called it double play candidate. Grounds into a double play just what the doctor ordered there. Pitch in on the hands. A sinker there from David Hageman induces the ground ball.
0: So Hageman's allowed a home run and a walk in the inning, but he did him in the right order. 3-1 Hillsboro. Maddox Latta, the third baseman. 2 out, nobody on base. Takes one outside, ball one. A postcard day here in Hillsboro. Get a view of the Tualatin Mountains from our perch up here, what Red Barber would have called the catbird seat. Longtime play-by-play announcer for the Brooklyn Dodgers. Breaking ball in there for a strike. 1-1 the count. Sitting in the catbird seat, he would say, on those sultry Brooklyn afternoons. 1-1 pitch. Breaking ball is outside. 2-1. It was 1939, the first ever telecast of a Major League Baseball game with Red Barber on the air for the Brooklyn Dodgers. 2-1 pitch from Hageman. Swing and a foul off to the right by Latta. 2-2. And as a promotion, Red Barber actually ate a bowl of Wheaties on the air, right on camera. 87 years ago. 2-2 pitch. Breaking ball, chop foul. Still 2-2.
1: When's the last time you had Wheaties?
0: Probably about 15 years ago, I would think. I used to eat cereal by the bucket. But zero in the last 2 years. 2-2 pitch. Breaking ball, chop foul. Still 2-2.
2: I've never actually had Wheaties. I have a couple collector's boxes of them. Of, I think Jordan's on the front of one. Clyde Drexler on the front of one, maybe. Are they sweet, or are they just kind of plain?
0: Well, they're kind of plain. I think they're, by most people's standards, they would be plain. I mean, they're sweeter than some. Pitch taken low, full count. But most people's sweet meter is set way too high. 3-2 the count to Latta. 3-1 Hillsborough, top half of the second inning. Three-two pitch coming up to Latta. The third baseman hitting 247, hitting three straight. And Maddox swings and fouls it off, making Hageman work. This will be the ninth pitch of the at-bat. Hageman's 38th of the game. Rubbing up a new baseball. Hageman, blonde-haired right-hander. Ready and deals on 3-2. And it's swung on and chopped up a long third. That's a foul ball. They once did a promotion in the World Series where, after an interview, Lou Gehrig was supposed to give a line, which he did. He delivered the line successfully. And I'm proud to be a consumer of Wheaties. The problem was the sponsor was a competing cereal, Huskies. He got it wrong. 3-2 pitch. That's outside ball four. A 10-pitch walk drawn by Maddox Latta. Figure Hageman would be allowed somewhere around 90 pitches in this one. That's about 11% of the pitches he'll be allowed.
1: And it was all downhill for Huskies after that snub by Lou Gehrig. Exactly. They shortly thereafter went out of business.
0: We've never heard of them.
1: Wheaties became the dominant brand.
0: Blake Nation, the Hops pitching coach, going out to the hill. Make sure he can square things away with Hageman, who's walked two in the inning.
1: If you want to entertain yourself for half an hour or so, go onto YouTube and find one of those reels of television commercials that have aged badly.
0: Yes.
1: There's a whole bunch of them for each decade.
0: Yeah.
1: It's unbelievable, some of these.
0: There's Mathieu Valet, 3-for-9 in the series, hitting .327, always a threat to bunt. One of the faster players we've seen in this league in our 13 seasons. Native of Quebec, left-hand hitter, Hageman ready. And the pitch to Valet. Breaking ball dropped in there for a strike. Good pitch. That's the best slider he's thrown right after the visit from Blake Nation. Don't know the nature of that visit, if it was take a breath, if it was mechanical. 0-1 pitch. That slider stays high. So didn't get the snap on it. He got on the previous pitch. 3-1 Hops lead. We're in the top half of the second. Hops trying for a series split. 1-1 pitch. Another breaking ball. That one's low. Two balls and one strike. In fact, that was a fastball. Had some good movement on it. 2-1 to Valet. Already the 43rd pitch for Hageman. Latta stolen 10, been caught 5 times. He's at first. 2-1 pitch, and it's fouled off. a few feet below the guy wire of the netting. Headed back our way. 2-2 to Valet. See if they send Latta here. Two strikes on the hitter. He makes it great. If he doesn't, Valet begin the next inning with a fresh count. Latta leads at first. He is not going, and Valet swings and bounds it out to Cason Cunningham. He gloves it, has to go the long way to first. Bang, bang, play, and he's out.
1: Oh, no. No way.
0: And Matt Von Romer, the first base coach, is coming over. And remember, the skipper's already been ejected, and Von Romer doesn't get close to Dakota Kilgore, but he expresses his thoughts, pointing at him and then pointing at the ground. And we'll have a look at the replay here. Cunningham, with Valet going the line down the line, hesitated. Bang, bang, play, and it looks safe. We'll try to get a slower look at that replay when we come back. We're going to the top half, or rather the bottom half, of the second inning. Hops might have gotten a break there. Back in a moment on the Hops Broadcast Network.
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0: 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First pitch taken outside, running fastball from Echevarria. One ball, no strikes to Diosfran Cabeza, the Hops first baseman, number nine hitter, catcher by trade. 1-0 pitch to Cabeza. He swings and comes up empty. Love to get another look at that play at first base and slow it down to see for sure that the Hops got a break on that. 1-1 pitch. And that one's taken low. Two balls and one strike. Wait for a foul ball. Two-one pitch. And that one's in there for a strike. Two balls and two strikes to Cabeza. Four hits and 16 at-bats as a Hop. 27 plate appearances across two levels this year. Five in May, one in June. And 21 of them in July. He bounds one past the mound, behind the bag at second, into center base hits. The bases aboard to begin the second inning. Orange spikes and all. Orange batting gloves to match. Got a little Gene Walters in him there, doesn't he?
1: Yeah, a little two-strike approach. Finds the opening up the middle, just getting a bat on the ball.
0: I could see Gene doing that, too. I was talking about the batting gloves and the spikes. Here's Slade Caldwell. Slade takes a breaking ball that misses for ball one. One-oh pitch. Breaking ball misses. Two balls and no strikes to Slade. Popped out to short on the second pitch at the bottom of the first inning. Cabeza hasn't attempted a steal. Picked to first. Yosfron back in. Last year, Cabeza, the full year with Visalia. 45 games.
1: Yeah, he's there.
0: He And so the Hops indeed do get a break.
1: It was close. It was closer than I expected to be. I as soon as Cunningham hesitated with nobody covering the bag at second, I thought that was all she wrote with the speed of Valet.
0: Three balls and no strikes to Slade Caldwell. Williams holding Cabeso aboard. And the pitch in there for a strike outside corner, 3-1 the count. Three to one the score. We're in the bottom of the second. Hops lead. Echevarria's 3-1 pitch, and that's taken in there for a strike. Caldwell was getting ready to toss his bat away. Wishful thinking on his part. Pitch clipped the bottom of the zone. 3-2 with nobody out. Caldwell strikes out 28% of the time. Not the best guy to put a play on with. Echevarria, not a strikeout pitcher, though. Cabeza leads at first. He is going. 3-2 pitch is queued up along third. Going to be a tough play. Barehanded by Echevarria. No play. An infield hit for Caldwell. No reason he should barehand that. The only way they get him is if Ladd, the third baseman, can field it and throw with his momentum taking him toward home plate instead of away from first base like Echevarria. Caldwell queuing one up along third for a base hit. Back-to-back singles by Cabeza and Caldwell, and the Hops have set up shop here in the bottom of the second, leading it 3-1.
1: Seventh base runner already. Did they have seven base runners total yesterday?
0: Pitch to Jose Mejia. He takes one in the dirt. It's the line of the catcher's box. A cloud of white floats away.
1: Seventh base runner came with one out in the seventh inning, last night's game.
0: Hops were blanked yesterday, 7-0. 1-0 count to Jose Mejia. He's been on a tear. Jose takes a breaking ball low, two balls and no strikes. Left-hander Carson Myers at work in the Spokane bullpen behind Echevarria. Two on, none out, bottom of the second. The 2-0 pitch to Jose Mejia. He takes one outside, ball three, and Echevarria is in danger of loading him up. With nobody out. Right under Arquito Cuba is set. And Echevarria delivers. And it's a fastball taken in there for a strike. Echevarria made his pro debut a couple of years ago in the Dominican Summer League as a 21-year-old against younger competition. 10 starts there. Then last year pitched at three levels in the Jays chain. Combined 5-2, 2.28. But this year, the numbers not so good. There's a pick to second. Cabeza back in as Freethy came in behind him. 3-1 the count to Mejia. Freethy bird dogging Cabeza. And the 3-1 pitch swung on a fly ball toward right. Hernandez going back. Cabeza tags at second. Alexi Hernandez for the catch. Cabeza coming to third. Hernandez guns a throw to third on a hop off line. Cabeza slides in safely, hugging third base. Mejia flies out to right. Goes from Cabeza, able to make it to third base. Hernandez showing a strong arm, but the throw is offline. Runners at the corners for Kaysen Cunningham. He walked and scored in the first. We're in the last half of the second inning on a beautiful, really perfect Sunday afternoon here. Pitch in there for a strike. 1-1. At the new Hops ballpark. Everybody I have talked to who sees this place is amazed. Pick to first. Headlong dive back to the bag for Caldwell. Tied with AOA for the team lead in stolen bases with 11. That's 10th in the Northwest League. Held on by Peyton Williams. Cabeza down the line at third. Caldwell leading at first. Caldwell's on the move. And the pitch is taken low. No throw from Duran. Head first dive, and Slade is in there. Swipes his 19th base. Second and third, one down. Double play no longer in order. 1-1 the count to Cunningham. K-A-Y-S-O-N. Pitch coming up to Kaysen. Swinging a fly ball toward deep right center field. Hernandez going back, looking up. It takes a bounce and goes up and over the fence for a ground rule double. Two-run score, 5-1 Hillsboro. A two-run two-bagger for Cunningham. That's his fifth extra base hit of the series. RBI's number 5 and 6 of the series. When he had a double earlier this series, it was his first extra base hit in 4 weeks. Matt Von Romer, the acting manager, after Jose Mayorga got ejected in the first inning, comes out. And Silvano Echevarria will be coming out. Carson Myers, a left-hander, replaces him. He's jogging in from the bullpen. There are two runs home for the Hops here in the bottom half of the second inning. They have Cunningham at second with one down. Carlos Vita Honda, the scheduled hitter, against the left-hander Carson Myers. We'll take a timeout and be back in a moment after this pitching change on the Hops Broadcast Network.
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0: Left-hander Carson Myers comes in. Runner going to third. The pitch outside. Throw to third base, and he's out. Cunningham trying to take third base on the first pitch to Vita Honda, and Edward Duran throws him out. Cunningham caught stealing for the second time in 9 tries this year. 2 down in the inning. 1-1 the count to Vita Honda. The Hops' Janet King cleanup hitter. 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They lead 5-1 here in the bottom of the second. Myers delivers, and it's a slider in there for strike.
2: Well, unfortunate for Kaysen, because he would have been standing at third anyway if that ball didn't bounce over the fence in right field.
0: Very true. He did double home a pair, and I like the idea there. 0-2 pitch is outside with one out in the inning. It's the time to try to steal third base. Get yourself over there where you can score a run and then out. And maybe catch Vancouver asleep after a new pitcher comes in, but they weren't asleep. 1-2 pitch, changeup, waved at and missed.
1: Well, we saw Vancouver do the same thing to the Hops with a relief pitcher coming in, not paying attention to the base runners. Now on the first pitch.
0: Now the count 2-2. It was 2-1 before. And the pitch coming up, and it swung on a foul back. Funny, I had it 1-2, and the scoreboard had it 1-2. Either we both missed it, or this is Tom Brady getting 5 downs. 2-2 pitch, and here it is, breaking ball outside, ball 3. Now Celso Lair is on deck. 5-1 Hillsboro. We're in the bottom half of the second inning. Rich Burke along with Matt Rickard and Seth Hoyland. Shortstop playing him toward the hole. Villalonga swings. It's a sky-high fly ball out toward right center. It's slicing away from Jake Casey. He's underneath it. Sunglasses on. He brings it in. Side retired. But the Hops chase Silvano Echeverria after an inning and two-thirds. And we go to the top half of the third inning. It's 5-1 Hillsboro on the Hops Broadcast Network.
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0: Top of the third inning, the Hops leading 5-1. David Hageman, who's been one of the better pitchers in the league this year, given a four-run lead to work with. He will face the top of the order. J.R. Freedy will lead matters off.
1: Help yourself to some summer berries, Seth.
0: Got some strawberries laying over there.
1: Some Marion berries, and are these grapes? Or I guess those are grapes.
0: Hageman ready and delivers, and it's pulled hard and foul. Past the first base coach, Matt Von Romer. Nothing in one, the count. 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Swings and comes up empty. Tailing fastball, 94 miles an hour. First strikeout for David Hageman, who frankly hadn't had his best stuff. Walked two in the second inning, continued to miss high. I bet there was a conversation in the dugout while the Hops were batting with between Blake Nation and David Hageman. Just a guess. Ryan Sprock, the DH. That breaking ball misses, 1-0. I bet Hops pitching, I bet they love Blake Nation. A laid-back guy. Cerebral guy. Breaking ball in there for a strike, 1-1. David Hageman. Out of Egg Harbor City, New Jersey. Went to Cedar Creek High School and Holy Spirit High School. Breaking ball in there, 1-2. And then West Virginia University. Chopper hit toward third. Two hops to Wallace Clark. Fires it across in time to get Sprock. Sprock a catcher by trade, but a good athlete. And they got him by a step. They're two down. And Hageman looking for the first 1-2-3 inning for either team in this game.
1: That did not look like a catcher running up the first baseline. And he sure looked like a third baseman the other night, Seth.
2: Yeah, I've been really impressed with him this week. Had that great one inning defensively at third. Has hit the ball hard multiple times. Even the outs he's recording, he's been hitting the ball hard.
0: Pitch fouled off by Peyton Williams, 0-1. He grounded the first his first time up. Hageman coming off a strong outing at Eugene last Sunday. Change up outside, 1-1. 6 2/3 innings, 5 hits, and a 12-2 hops win. 2 runs, 1 earned.

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1: 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Soler singled home two in his first at-bat since the Eugene series last week and battling a sore lower back much of the season. Pitch outside. Two balls and no strikes. Had a recent flare-up. Yasiel out of Santo Domingo in the Dominican. Soler takes a breaking ball in there for a strike. 2-1. 48 runs batted in now for Yasiel. Tops on the team. Myers ready. The southpaw delivers. And it's in there for a strike. Carson Myers out of UAB, Alabama, Birmingham, and then Auburn. He delivers, and it's in there. Strike three called to Soler over the inner half. He looks to the heavens, upset about that. Trackman says that Tanya Millett got the call right. There's one away. Adrian Rodriguez coming up for his first AB after coming on to play second base. He's in Brady Council's spot in the order. Council hit by a pitch in the bottom of the first inning. Breaking ball in there for a strike. We hope that Brady is okay. Rodriguez first at bat in his return to the hops. Was with the hops opening day to June 6th. 31 games at 175, one home run. He swings and pulls it toward third. Back of the bag, Latta. Long throw across the infield. Stretched by Peyton Williams, and they got him. Rodriguez grounds out. Oh, a nice play on both ends. And they're two away for Wallace Clark. Struck out swinging his first time up.

Switch hitter turning around to bat right-handed. He takes a strike 0-1. Five runs, four hits for the Hops. One run, two hits for the Canadians. We're in the bottom half of the third. Myers pitch. Breaking ball outside. 1-1 the count. Avery Owusu-Asiedu is on deck. Myers retired all three hitters to face him in relief of Silvano Echevarria. Breaking ball in there. Echevarria's final line, inning in the third. Four hits, five runs all earned. Two walks and one strikeout. 1-2 pitch to Wallace Clark. Myers fires, and it's foul back. Still 1-2. Wallace Clark out of Tulsa, Oklahoma, Holland Hall High School. Off-speed pitch outside.

0: Side, two balls and two strikes. Typical Monday off day tomorrow. Then Everett will be here to begin a six-game series on Tuesday. Everett, the Mariners affiliate, and they have a one-game lead on Spokane in the second half, heading into play today. Next pitch coming up, breaking ball pulled foul. Vancouver in a tie for third with Eugene. Two games out of first. In fact, Eugene out of the standings. They won the first half. They're already in the playoffs. The 2-2 pitch. Chopper hit foul outside third again. The eighth pitch of the at-bat coming up. If Eugene were to win the second half, their playoff opponent would be the second-place team from the second half alone. 5-1 Hops. Two out, nobody on here in the bottom half of the third. Southpaw Carson Myers delivers, and it's down and in.
1: Hit him.
0: In fact, it hit him, yeah. It's the third Hops batter to be hit in this game. Clipped him down around the foot or ankle. And brings up Avery Owusu as here. The Hops still have been retired in order.
1: Dios Francabeso wearing those bright shoes today. Wallace Clark's shoe look like the beach shoes I've had out of the beach house for about 25 years.
0: Pitch to AOA. That's taken in their outside corner. 90-mile-an-hour running fastball from Myers. He flew out to left his first time up. Avery Owusu-Asiedu, the Waukesha, Wisconsin native. 0-1 pitch. Foul back. Nothing and two to AOA. Owusu-Asiedu went to Waukesha West High School, then Southern Illinois University Edwardsville, commonly known as SIUE. Oh, 2 pitch coming up to AOA, and he takes low.
1: And personal finance major at SIUE, 4-point GPA. I'd say he'll have a comfortable life no matter how long he stays with the game.
0: Brains and brawn, AOA. 1-2 pitch, breaking ball in the dirt, smothered by Duran. 2 balls and 2 strikes. Was born in Saskatoon, Saskatchewan, then moved briefly to London, then to Wisconsin. Wallace Clark, the runner at first, born in London and raised in the U.S., got to play for Great Britain in the World Baseball Classic. Wallace Clark did. Played in 2 games. Had a start against Brazil. Starting shortstop. Clark goes. AOA takes high. Duran's throw is high, but the quick tag in time from Freethy, and Clark is out. He's now been caught as many times as he's been successful. 7 steals. He's been caught 7 times, and the inning is over. We go to the top of the fourth. 5-1 Hillsboro on the Hops Broadcast Network.
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0: 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That's taken us a while, but the Hops lead, and it's a beautiful day. Who cares? We go to the fourth. More play. Here's Seth.
5: Thank you, sir. David Hageman back out for his fourth inning, and he'll face Jake Casey, a first pitch strike. It'll be Casey, Hernandez, and Snow, 4, 5, and 6 in the Vancouver order. Here in game 6 of this 12-game homestand. 0-1, wave and a miss. Bottom dropped out of that one in the count. Quickly, nothing and two. Casey grounding out to Wallace Clark at third in his first at-bat. He's 0-for-4 career against David Hageman. And the former West Virginia Mountaineer delivers home. A swing and a foul tip. Held on to by Vera Honda, and that'll be a strikeout to lead off the fourth. Second straight inning that David Hageman has begun the inning with a strikeout after allowing a leadoff single in the first to J.R. Freethy and a solo home run to this guy at the plate, Alexi Hernandez. Hernandez not waiting around in the second inning, swinging at the first pitch of the inning and sending it way out of here to left field. Off the light tower, and he swings again at the first pitch. Different result here, swing and a miss.
0: You've heard the phrase light tower power. Yeah, that's literally true for Alexi Hernandez.
5: Hernandez 105 miles an hour off the bat. Hageman elevating that fastball, couldn't catch up to it, and another big cut, and same location. This one he fouls off, and now it's nothing and two. Both of those fastballs 94 miles an hour from David Hageman. His next pitch will be his 60th of the game. The Hops leading 5-1 after being shut out yesterday. Hernandez again swings and fouls it off. Count remains 0-2. Hageman, 14th game started of the year, 3.19 ERA in 59 and a third innings. And the 0-2, and again it's fouled off. Three straight foul balls for Alexi Hernandez. Yeah, Hageman had that great stretch at the end of June. The 24th against Vancouver, 6 scoreless innings. He struck out 8. And then the very next outing against Spokane, 7 scoreless innings, and he struck out 9. 0-2, check swing, and doesn't go. Ball 1, 1 and 2.
1: 5 starts in June, 3 of them quality starts. Nobody had more. In the Northwest League last month, his ERA for the month is 2.33, fourth best in the league.
5: Last outing for Hageman at Eugene threw a season-high 92 pitches. And his 63rd of the game is a swing and a miss by Hernandez. Vera Honda tries to apply the tag. Instead, he'll just throw it down to first. That will record the out. Back-to-back strikeouts for the first time in the game for David Hageman.
0: Hageman had a great June. Brian Curley had a great June. And somehow Peyton Olenek won the league's Pitcher of the Month award.
5: That's because he faced the Hops a couple times.
0: Yeah, Olenek had a good month, but I just look at the numbers. I think Curley and Hageman had stronger cases, but I'm looking at things through Hops color glasses.
5: Brian Curley, of course, being promoted to Double-A Amarillo. Ground ball hit to short right there, Kasen Cunningham. He'll throw to first. It's a little offline. Cabeza there. He'll apply the tag. That'll do it for Vancouver here in the fourth. Second straight 1-2-3 inning. 7 straight batters retired for David Hageman. We'll go to the bottom half of the frame. 5-1 Hillsborough on the Hops Broadcast Network.
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5: It's possible that

0: bottom of the fourth inning, and AOA will lead things off for the Hawks. He was at the plate when Wallace Clark was caught stealing to end the inning. Myers back out for another inning of work, sitting at 27 pitches. And the left-hander rocks and delivers home to AOA, swing and a miss. Hillsborough four hits and five runs. Again, the Hawks scoring early, three in the first, two in the second. Vancouver's lone run of the game coming on a long solo home run by Alexi Hernandez. 0-1, called strike, fastball on the inside corner, and it's nothing and two. Well, as I mentioned, Double-A Amarillo had a rainout earlier in the week. They played a doubleheader 2 days ago, swinging and a foul back, bounces off the top of the roof and back onto the turf. Amarillo will get started at 3:05 local time. They're putting together a good half in the second half so far. Avery Short, the former Hop, will get the start today against Corpus Christi. Line drive to deep left field. Back at the wall. Looking up. It's gone. Home run number 10 for AOA. That one got out of here in a hurry. And the Hops have a 6-1 lead.
1: That's a strong man right there. He just tomahawked that ball out of here. Well, the Hawks finally have a player with double-digit home runs.
0: Lusso Acedo with another home run this week. And he makes it 6-1. It's a great look at that swing on the Bally Sports live stream.
1: Isn't it, though? What great work by our crew. It's a big league telecast.
0: You are not going to find that view. I'm confident you will not find that view on any other minor league stream.
1: Nor that one.
0: Great stuff. 0-1 to Cabeza. Called strike. He turned away from it, but it caught the inside corner. Nothing in two. And a home run chain as well for AOA. So the Hops bats come into play here after getting shut out in yesterday's game. Back-to-back, same pitch, same result. Freezes Cabeza, strike three called, and there's one away in the fourth. Come back to the top of the order, Slade Caldwell. He's singled and has a stolen base around a pop out to short. So Avery's 10th home run of the year gives the Hops a 5-run lead. Myers delivers, swing and a miss, nothing and one.
1: And he's in a nice groove right now for the last 13 games, swinging it well, and he's hitting five straight, six of the last seven.
0: 0-1 to Slade, misses down low, ball one, one ball and one strike.
1: And he's cut down on his strikeouts. Put the ball in play, utilizes wheels, as he did back in the second.
0: Around the rest of the Northwest League today, it's the top of the fifth inning at Avista Stadium in Spokane. Weekly hit grounder to second. Right there, the second baseman, J.R. Freethy. He'll field and throw to first, two away. Spokane to Tri-City one. And a 4:05 first pitch at Everett Memorial Stadium, Everett and Eugene. That'll be the last game in the league today. Vancouver will head home after today's game. Again, a Monday off day, and then they'll start a series at Nat Bailey Stadium on Tuesday. First pitch misses, ball one. They'll host the Spokane Indians. Tri-City and Eugene will square off next week, and the Hops will host the Everett Aqua Sox. 1-0, and it's a called strike in there, 1-1 to Jose Mejia. He's having a good week, a walk and a stolen base as well in the first inning. Batting second in the order today, the left fielder started the game at second base, but had to shift things around after Brady Council left the game after taking a pitch off of his arm, somewhere off his arm or forearm wrist area. 2-1, hit foul down the line off the very top of the netting, and it's 2-2. So Mejia in left, Adrian Rodriguez, who was just added to the roster earlier in the week. He's in there at second base now, and the fans letting some kids hear it down there. Alexi Hernandez runs all the way down towards the fence to pick up the loose ball after the foul ball by Mejia, and some kids just dropped it, and he had to run back and throw it back up there. Two balls and two strikes here to Mejia. The lefty delivers. Misses low ball, 3-2. Jose Mejia, 5'11", 175 pounds, acquired in a trade with the Baltimore Orioles in February of this year. Fourth-year pro. 3-2 pitch to him, and strike three called. Mejia gets rung up, immediately turns to look at Tanya Millett. Looked to be a pretty good pitch from here. And Jose Mejia will go back to the Hops dugout, and a solo home run by AOA adds on to the Hops lead. And we'll go to the fifth inning. It is 6-1 Hillsboro on the Hops Broadcast Network.
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0: Duran will lead things off for Vancouver here in the top of the fifth inning. As David Hageman back out for another inning of work. On with a home run this week. Takes the first pitch low, ball one. On the new Toronto Blue Jays top 30 list, the 22-year-old catcher listed at number 27, according to MLB.com. The 1-0 pitch to him, and it misses high, ball two. The infielder JoJo Parker, who right now is in Dunedin. He was the eighth overall pick in 2025. He's listed as the Toronto Blue Jays' number one prospect. 2-0 inside, and it hit him. Duran trying to tell the home plate umpire Tanya Millett it hit him, and she called it, so he'll go down to first base instead of a 3-0 count. It'll be a hit by pitch, and he's aboard for Maddox Latta. Arjun Namala, former Vancouver Canadian, the 20th overall pick in 2023, is listed as the Blue Jays' number two prospect, having a bounce-back campaign. Last year with Vancouver, Namala hit just .224. In his first full pro season in 2024, Namala hit just .232, but has the average way up this year, .267, on-base percentage of .370, 8 home runs. And then the right-handed pitcher, Nolan Perry, listed as the number three overall prospect. Swing and a foul back, and it's 1-1.
1: Perry began the year with Vancouver. He began the year as the number 15 prospect in the Jays chain. And now he's vaulted past Johnny King into that third spot.
0: Johnny King, who we saw earlier this week, the number four overall prospect for the Blue Jays. Hageman deals home the 1-1 smothered by Vera Honda, and that's ball two, 2-1. Hageman, 70 pitches on the dot. Allowed just the one solo home run so far in this game, coming in the second inning. Just two hits for Vancouver today. J.R. Freethy, the leadoff batter of the game, singled, and other than the home run, nothing for Vancouver. Swing and a miss there. Two balls and two strikes. Hops trying to get out of here with a series split. Vancouver shutting out Hillsborough last night. The Hops winning Thursday and Friday night's contest, 8-5 and 8-4. 2-2. Hit to deep right field. AOA going back. He's on the track. Both feet on the warning track, and that'll be the first out of the inning. He makes the catch, one away. Latta gives it a ride, but it's not enough on it to get out of here. And Matthew Vallée, the left fielder, coming up. Been high-scoring games this week. It was a 9-8 Vancouver win on Tuesday, then an 8-6 Vancouver win on Wednesday, then the Hawks with an 8-5 win on Thursday, an 8-4 win on Friday, and then a 7-0 loss yesterday. They lead 6-1 here in the top half of the fifth inning. The Hops were shut out 11-0 in the Friday night game last week against the Tri-City Dust Devils. There's a called strike, 1-1. Peyton Olenek got the start for Tri-City in that game. Hillsborough also shut out 2-0 on June the 30th, and then 1-0 on the 4th of July. Swing and a foul tip, and it's now 1-2.
1: So do you think we have 4,000 here today? Maybe not quite that many. 3,500 something, maybe?
0: I'd say between the two, yeah.
1: Yeah.
0: Group spaces are full, too, which makes a big difference. Hit off the end of the bat. Kasem Cunningham right there. A little leaping catch. And he'll make the out, two away.
2: That goes a pop-up or a liner in your book, Rich?
1: Loop.
2: A loop.
1: Loop six. Kind of in between.
0: J.R. Freethy, the batter for Vancouver, has one of the only two hits in the game for the Canadians.
1: For what it's worth, loop six, E-O-B-C-H, end of bat, changeup.
0: First pitch misses outside, ball one. Outfield playing straight up for the Hops, AOA in right. Caldwell in center, Jose Mejia in left. Runner at first drawn, the pitch home, and it's grounded hard to second base. Adrian Rodriguez, a backhanded play, flips to short. That'll do it for Vancouver here in the inning. So the leadoff hit by pitch does not hurt David Hageman. And he's through five innings and has a 6-1 lead. Hops coming up on the other side of this break. Cunningham, Vera Onda, and Soler on the Hops Broadcast Network.
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0: pitching change here for Vancouver. We'll go to the bullpen. Gilberto Batista, the 21-year-old right-hander, will come up for his 23rd appearance of the year. 5-3 record, a couple saves, 7.94 ERA for Batista. Giving up a lot of hits, 82 hits in 68 innings. And 38 walks to 48 strikeouts for the 21-year-old. And Cason Cunningham will lead things off for Hillsboro. It'll be Cunningham, Vera Onda, and Soler for the Hawks. Well, again, great to see Yasiel Soler back in the lineup after missing some extended time with that nagging back injury. And nothing brings people together like a day at the ballpark. It's something that connects us all. At Unitas Community Credit Union, they know what connects us, unites us. They're focused on inclusive financial solutions for everyone, no matter your situation. Come find out why they say there is more that unites us, you, us, Unitas. Batista will toe the rubber here to face off with Cason Cunningham. This will be his 69th career minor league appearance. 231 career innings for Batista. First pitch is a fastball, 94, that misses inside to Cason, ball one. Last year for Batista, 23 games in Dunedin. Went 3-7 with a 4.96 ERA. Gets a swing and a miss there from Cunningham, 1-1. Last year, again, high hit total. Allowed 96 hits in 85 and a third innings. And this year has allowed 82 hits in 68 innings. One misses ball two. Two balls and one strike. Batista following up the left-hander Myers. We saw Batista on the 22nd, had two scoreless innings against the Hawks, has had three consecutive scoreless outings. Swing and a line drive foul off the bat of Cunningham, two balls and two strikes. Had one blow-up outing against Eugene where he recorded one out. Batista got tagged with seven hits and eight runs. His first outing of the month of July. Other than that, he's been really good. Had two scoreless innings against Eugene a couple days later. Pitch misses low, ball three, 3-2. How about that for a comeback after not getting an out and allowing eight earned runs? He came back and got the save and didn't allow a base runner. And against Everett on July the 8th, gave up one earned run over an inning, but working on a five scoreless inning streak. 3-2, check swing, did he go? They want to appeal, and he didn't. And Cason will take ball four. Cunningham aboard for the third time today, his second walk. He's also doubled, and that'll bring up Carlos Vironda.
1: Yeah, Cunningham all over the bases this week. Nine hits, that is now five walks against just three strikeouts of the series.
0: Carlos Vironda, the Janneking cleanup hitter today for the Hops. First pitch misses outside, ball one. Good guy to have in that spot. He's driven home 70 runs this year. The 20-year-old from Venezuela, batting .259, on-base percentage at .360. Cunningham at first, pitch home, in there for a strike, 1-1. Now, Carlos Vironda last year in 70 games drove in 34 runs and only had four home runs. This year in 72 games, he has 15 home runs and has driven in 70. Swing and a foul back, and it's now 1-2 to Vironda.
1: And he's at high A at age 20. Doesn't turn 21 till December 13th. He's young for this level. And he's doing a good job receiving pitches and leading the staff. What's not to like, huh?
0: Yeah. Well, you guys were talking about it yesterday, but the catching depth now with the first-round draft selection, the catcher out of Arkansas. Now the 1-2 pitch, and this is hammered to left. Valet going back. He is looking up. That is gone. Carlos Vironda goes deep for the 16th time this year. Give him RBIs 71 and 72 on the season. And he makes it 8-1 Hillsboro. AOA hit it to the exact same spot, but that one was popped straight up. And incredible power
2: from Verone to get that one out of there. AOA's home run, more on a line drive. That short porch out there and left. The Hop's friend here this afternoon. It is 8-1.
1: 39-degree launch angle?
2: Yeah.
0: First pitch, outside, ball one. So scoreless streak is over for Batista. There's Carlos Verón, as you see on the Bally Sports live stream, in the dugout with the home run chain. Swing, and Soler went around. And the count 1-1.
1: Yet another 8-run output for the Hops.
0: This ball is hammered to left. Back at the wall towards the foul pole. Doink! That is gone! Back-to-back home runs for Yasiel Soler and Carlos Verónda. 9-1 Hillsborough. Welcome back, Yasiel Soler. Had a two-run single in the first, a solo home run in the fifth. Back-to-back homers for Hillsborough here in the fifth.
1: And that was put out there on a tee. That was middle-middle. And Soler didn't miss it.
0: Might be the first home run we've seen off the foul pole.
1: I think it is.
0: At the new ballpark. There you see Verónda fired up for his teammates. As Adrian Rodriguez now coming up. Back-to-back homers for the Hops here in the fifth.
1: And that was great, Seth. I'm going to steal that home run call.
0: The only one I can remember that went off the foul pole like that was Junior Franco down the right field line at the old ballpark last year. There's been a couple. The Hops lost on a walk-off home run off the foul pole in 2023 at Funko Field off the bat of Harry Ford.
3: I guess we've had the Chris Collinsworth double doink today with Alexi Hernandez home run off the light tower.
0: Yeah, right. Swing and a high pop up to shallow shortstop position. Snow, the third baseman, Lada. He'll make the catch. And there's one away. So Batista gets an out after three runs home with nobody out. And Wallace Clark coming up. Clark has struck out and was hit by a pitch. In the third inning, was also the final out of the third inning, trying to steal, caught stealing at second base. Swing and a miss there by Clark. It's nothing and one.
1: So in Boston, they have the Fisk pole. Is that now the Soler pole? I guess it would have to happen in a more important spot to get a name.
0: Well, now the people are, if you look out there in left field, there's definitely a lot more people out there than there was maybe 10 minutes ago with all the home runs going out there.
1: It's like people catching a fish. Everybody crowds around them.
0: 1-1, another swing and a miss.
1: Oh, they're biting over here?
0: Ball and two strikes to Wallace Clark. 9-1 Hillsborough. And the 1-2 pitch to him. Hits it off the end of the bat. Again, foul territory. Almost same spot. A little further. And it goes just foul into the camera well. Look out down there. So a ball and two strikes as Batista gives up the back-to-back home runs. Batista, in the month of June, in just six outings, allowed seven home runs, including a three-home run game at Spokane. Swinging a foul tip, one ball and two strikes. Wallace Clark has gone deep four times this year. Verónda and Soler with the back-to-back shots here in the inning. 1-2, swing and another foul back. So Clark continues to fight. AOA waits on deck. He had the solo home run to lead off the fourth inning. The Hops going back-to-back for the second time this season. Hillsborough back-to-back home runs in the top half of the eighth inning back on May the 10th at Everett. It was Wallace Clark and Brady Council going back-to-back in that game. 2-2 again fouled straight back. And then coincidentally enough, in the bottom half of the eighth inning, Everett went back-to-back. the exact same batters in the lineup went back-to-back in the next half inning. 2-2. Swing and a foul tip. Wallace Clark and Brady Council were batting 7th and 8th in the Hops lineup in the top of the 8th inning, back-to-back solo shots. And then Everett did the exact same thing in the bottom half of the inning. 2-2 pitch home. Clark gets a hold of this one to right. Hernandez, he'll have some room out there feeling for the fence, but he's got plenty of space. Be 5 steps shy of the track, and he'll make the catch for the second out.
1: It's our second 10-pitch AB of this game.
0: Maybe Hernandez just calling off Casey. Saw him put up his offhand. Couldn't tell if he was feeling for the fence or probably telling the center fielder he's got it. And AOA at the plate. 10 home runs for Avery. First pitch misses inside, ball one. 10 home runs, 30 runs batted in for the Hops right fielder. Batista delivers home. That is crushed to left and way foul. See where that one lands, way down by one of the group spaces.
1: I think it hit the roof of the tent down there, the permanent tent.
0: 102 miles an hour off the bat, didn't get a reading on the distance there. On a pitch that was way up and in, and Avery just turned on it. That misses ball two, two and one. We've seen some long foul balls this week. Of course, Peyton Williams hit one that I'm still convinced might have gone 475 feet. 2-1 to Avery, grounded to third. Right there, gobbled up by the third baseman, Maddox. Lotta throws to first. Peyton Williams does the splits and holds on to it. Nicely done at first base by Peyton Williams. But the Hops with back-to-back home runs. Carlos Villaronda and Yasel Soler having all sorts of fun on this Sunday. And we'll go to the sixth inning of play. 9-1 Hillsborough on the Hops Broadcast Network.
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1: Matsuyama and Harmon are awesome.
0: Top of the sixth inning. 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David Hageman coming back out for the sixth inning. He has a 9-1 lead. First pitch strike to Ryan Sprock. It's a fastball in there for a strike, nothing in two. Hageman, next pitch will be his 80th. Still nobody up and throwing behind him in the Hobbs bullpen. The 0-2 pitch home. Ooh, just missed maybe outside to Sprock, 1-2. Well, again, been impressed with Ryan Sprock this week. Brand new to the Blue Jays organization after being acquired in a trade. Done a little bit of everything for the Canadians. 1-2, check swing, outside ball two, 2-2. Hageman, 2 hits, 1 run on the solo home run, 2 walks, 3 strikeouts. And pitch 82 of the game is roped into left field, base hit. Jose Mejia going over. He'll play it off the base of the wall. Sprock around first. He is into second. And a leadoff double for Ryan Sprock. Another hard hit ball for Sprock. And that'll bring up Peyton Williams. Williams has grounded out twice today. I think third in the order for Vancouver.
3: Taylor Montiel getting rolling down in the Hops bullpen, just starting to throw.
0: Hageman's season high in pitches, 92. Williams sends this to center. Caldwell has some room to play with it, just shy of the track. He'll make the catch. Tagging up from second is Sprock. He'll get into third in front of a throw from Caldwell. Williams long fly ball out. Now runner 90 feet away, and Jake Casey at the plate for Vancouver. Another high-scoring game for the Hops. Again, been feast or famine this week. They've had a couple wins this week, scoring 8 runs. Then shut out yesterday, then right back today. 9 runs on the board through 5. It's Jake Casey, left-handed bat. 23-year-old. Pitch to him, foul tip, and it's nothing and one.
3: And go figure, yesterday it's a pitch who came in with 8 losses on the season. And an ERA around 7 shuts the Hops down over 6 innings. They take on a top 30 Blue Jays prospect today and knock him off the hill in the second inning.
0: You truly never know. Nothing in 2 to Jay Casey. Fouls it off his foot. Casey this year with Vancouver batting .250 with runners in scoring position. Having a good week this week. 5-for-15 entering the game with 6 runs batted in, 4 walks, and 4 stolen bases. Has struck out 8 times. Hageman looking to add to that. It's a broken bat. Ground ball hit to short under the glove of Hageman. Kason Cunningham, strong throw to first. Run scores. The RBI for Jake Casey. If Hageman fielded that, he might have had a chance at the plate, but not much of a factor in a 9-1 game. So Sprock scores the second run of the game. It's now 9-2.
1: Here comes Mark Reed, and I'm wondering if Taylor Montiel is going to come on, get the last out of this inning, and then maybe we'll see Mason Marriott, or maybe Montiel works, say, an inning and a third, and then Marriott comes in.
0: Reeder taking a slow walk out. We'll see what he does here. Hasn't made a signal yet, and now he does. David Hageman should get a nice round of applause from the good crowd on this Sunday as he departs. So Hageman exits 87 pitches for the Diamondbacks' number 3 prospect. Another great outing for David Hageman. The Hops will go to the bullpen, and we'll keep it here with 2 outs in the top half of the 6th inning as Luke Craig coming out of the bullpen. And Craig will face Alexi Hernandez. Hernandez, who homered in the 2nd on the first pitch he saw from David Hageman. Craig working his way back from season-ending elbow surgery, just as Mason Marriott was.
1: Yes, and pardon us, it was 17 and not 19. Luke Craig.
3: Got too many left-handers on this team. Yeah, now. Right? We got a bunch of them.
0: So Craig, the 24-year-old, he'll make his 6th minor league appearance of the year. 4 of those coming in the Arizona Complex League. This will be his 2nd outing with the Hops. He threw 2 innings, allowed 3 hits, an earned run, and did not walk a batter, throwing 36 pitches in his last outing. Pitching change gives us time to remind you that the Meeting Place in Hillsboro, home of the best bacon, pepperoni, jerky, and steaks you've ever had. The Meeting Place also has a cafe serving up huge sandwiches and burgers you'll love. 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Luke Craig on to pitch as Hillsboro with a 9-2 lead. A run home for Vancouver here in the 6th inning. Ryan Sprock's leadoff double cashed in on the RBI ground out by Jake Casey. And David Hageman, 87 pitches as he is in the Hops dugout. And his line will be final. 5 2/3 innings for Hageman. 3 hits, 2 runs. Both of them earned. 2 walks, 3 strikeouts.
1: And he hit one batter. Got the sense he didn't have his best stuff, but he gutted his way through it.
0: Yep. Here's Hernandez. Left on right matchup here. The lefty Craig delivers home a big swing and a foul back. Nothing in one. Luke Craig, as we mentioned, one of the many lefties in that bullpen. The Hops have Luke Craig, Luke Dodson, Taylor Montiel, and Rocco Reed all out of the bullpen. The 0-1, and it's fought off foul, nothing in two.
1: And technically, no, you're right, that's it, yep.
0: Rio Britton also a lefty. Caden Grice a lefty, both of them in the starting rotation this week, an ever-so-changing starting rotation. As Craig sets at the belt and delivers home, Hernandez gets a hold of this one towards the right field foul pole, and that is foul. Just barely foul down the right field line.
1: Home run distance, too, by a good margin.
0: Most definitely. Hernandez bidding for a 2-home run game. The base umpire making the call there, calling that one foul. No argument from the Vancouver side.
3: Well, it would have been his second 2-home run game against the Hops this year had he gotten it.
0: 0-2. Dribbler hit to third. Clark Fields throws to first. Got him by half a step. Hernandez goes from a long foul ball. He smashes his helmet on the ground, and a piece of the red helmet goes flying down the line. Matt Van Romer, the interim skipper, has to go pick it up, and Alexi Hernandez might need a new helmet after that call at first base. We'll go to the bottom half of the sixth inning, 9-2 Hillsborough on the Hops Broadcast Network.
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0: Tio's Fran Cabeza will lead it off for the Hops here in the bottom half of the sixth inning. After a three-run fifth inning, Hillsborough with back-to-back home runs off the bat of Carlos Vera Onda and Yasel Soler. It'll be 9-1-2 for the Hops. And the first pitch is up and away, ball one. Jack Nedreau on to pitch for Vancouver.
1: And Nedreau, a free agent signing in May of this year, had been in independent baseball with the York Revolution.
0: Swing and a foul back.
1: Making his 15th appearance. 10th in a Vancouver uniform. Three of those starts. No record, 10.73 ERA. One of those starts was a brilliant outing here back in June.
2: Yeah, that was the Sunday outing. Nedreau pitched well, and that began the Hop slide.
0: Nedreau, 6'2", 230, 23 years old.
1: He shut the Hops down. No hits, no runs over four innings back on June 28th in a no decision.
0: Nedreau delivers home, called strike 2-2. Cabeza, the nine-hole hitter for the Hops today, has a single and a strikeout looking. The Hillsborough first baseman, 2-2 to him, and it's fouled off down the line just over the netting and back and out of play into the concourse.
1: Nedreau pitching in the Tuesday game this week and got knocked around for five hits and five runs for over an inning and a third. Gave up a pair of triples.
0: 2-2 misses low, ball three.
1: One to Carlos Vera Onda, and then a two-run triple by J.D. Dix as the Hops plated four runs in their final turn at bat.
0: Foul tip at the plate again, then we'll do the 3-2 pitch again.
1: However, despite sending 10 men to the plate in the ninth inning, was not enough. They fell short 9-8 on that night.
0: Rest of the Diamondbacks chain today, Amarillo and Corpus Christi just getting started. And that is outside, just barely, ball four, a leadoff walk. A 6:05 first pitch in the Cal League between Visalia and Lake Elsinore. And then also a 6:05 first pitch in Reno. Reno and Tacoma coming up tonight.
2: Triple-A Reno tied for, actually, alone in second in the PCL West, two games behind first half champ Las Vegas.
0: Now, Reno's got quite the squad right now with former big leaguers. You look at that lineup. A lot of former Hops in that lineup. Christian Robinson, I saw the other day, had a four-hit game. He might be the next guy to get the call. We'll see. Pitch called strike 1-1.
2: The count right now stands at 73. 73 former Hops to make their major league debuts.
0: There is Mason Marriott getting loose in the Hops bullpen. Swing and a foul back by Caldwell. It's one ball and two strikes. Well, maybe Craig faces just the one batter. Marriott is getting loose out there. It'll be his first appearance back in a Hillsborough uniform since his elbow injury. Ball and two strikes to Slade. Misses low in the dirt. Ball two, 2-2. Amarillo has been hitting the ball well as of late as well. They're looking for a second-half Texas League championship. Again, that lineup is pretty much all former Hops. All nine in the lineup today played in Hillsborough over the last year or so. Ground ball to first. Peyton Williams will step on the bag, and now they got Dios Francabeza in a rundown. Williams trying to chase him down. Throw to second. Cabeza is out. Good effort from both Williams and Cabeza to keep that thing going, and it ends up being a double play off the bat of Caldwell.
2: And good work by the third baseman, Ladadito, over there on the rundown. So it'll go 3-6, 3-5.
0: Well, Drew Jones in Cooperstown today watching Pops get inducted to the Baseball Hall of Fame. Congratulations to the Joneses. Pop up to right, and Hernandez will park underneath it. He'll make the catch, and that'll do it. A quick inning despite the leadoff walk. On to the seventh. Hillsborough 9, Vancouver 2 on the Hops Broadcast Network.
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0: Seth Marriott making his third appearance of 2026. He lasted just four starts in 2025, but they were good starts. The last one, six shutout innings on April 26th at home against Tri-City, then succumbed to elbow surgery that kept him on the injured list until just recently. Pro debut in 2024 after being drafted in the sixth round out of Baylor University. 6'2 right-hander. And in the seventh inning, he'll face Eric Snow, the shortstop, followed by catcher Edward Duran and third baseman Maddox Latta. Hawks with a 9-2 lead, out hitting Vancouver 7-3 today. No errors by either squad. Hawks hoping to salvage a split, and remarkably, it would be their first series split of the season. How is that even possible?
1: That's a great question. I don't know the answer.
0: Snow's 0-1 with a walk. Toughest guy to strike out in the league right now. He's under 9% with that K rate. Foul back to the screen. 0-1.
1: First pitch of the game for Marriott, 96 miles an hour.
0: Yeah, a couple of former sixth round draft picks squaring off here. Snow in the 2025 draft out of Auburn. Marriott in 2024 out of Baylor in Waco, Texas. Fastball. A little bit outside. One ball, one strike. Marriott, the 194th pick in that 2024 draft, became the third Baylor player drafted by the Arizona Diamondbacks. Strike called, 1-2. Jake Miller, a 2013 draft pick out of Baylor. Josh Ford in 2005. Check swing on a pitch down. The appeal, and yes, he went, says Dakota Kilgore. A rare strikeout of Eric Snow as he very slowly walks back toward the Vancouver dugout. One away. Now we had a Baylor Bear pitch here back in 2016. West Tunnel, who was a free agent signing. I thought he looked to have quite a bit of potential. I'd say West Tunnel had one of the best sliders I've seen from a pitcher in a Hops uniform. Edward Duran to the plate now. First pitch, fastball, a strike on the outer edge. Duran is grounded into a double play and was hit by a pitch opening the fifth inning. One of the three Blue Jays top 30 prospects on this current Vancouver roster. Pitch down, a ball, 1-1. Josh King and Silvano Echeverria, the other two. The 1-1, low and outside, kicks up a cloud of dust and chalk. And Mirhonda, the catcher, will throw that ball out of play. Two balls and a strike. Duran from Caracas. No shortage of Venezuelan catchers on these teams. Got a four of them. All three Hops catchers are natives of Venezuela. Now back into the netting. Two balls, two strikes. Duran turned 22 at the end of May. 5'11", 210 pounds. 2-2 pitch. Got him swinging with a breaking ball. Back-to-back strikeouts in Mason Marriott's return to the Hops. Two away in the seventh. Brings up the third baseman, Maddox Latta. Marriott, two one-inning starts at the complex before coming back here. He pitched Tuesday against the Dodgers affiliate. Retired all three to face with a strikeout. Breaking ball off the plate, ball one. And it is return off the injured list July 11th at the Rockies affiliate. Allowed a walk, but no hits, no runs. One strikeout and an inning pitched. Chopper hit toward third. Two hits left to glove it as Clark takes it on the short hop. Throws down to Cabeza, and it's a 1-2-3 seventh inning. So Mason Marriott, three innings. No hits, no runs so far in 2026. We've hit the seventh inning stretch. The Hops with some early offense today. They lead Vancouver 9-2. And time now to turn to Rich Burke. And it'll be a duet. Rich and Yvonne singing Take Me Out to the Ball Game.
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join me and my friend Yvonne as we do a bilingual version of Take Me Out to the Ball Game in the words

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1: He'll be back. We'll do it.
2: Bottom of the seventh inning, Casey Cunningham having another fine day. Great week at the plate for the 20-year-old Hops shortstop. Now the number two prospect in the Arizona Diamondbacks organization. With the recent updates to MLB Pipeline's list, Demetrio Crisantes, number one, just reinforcing the fact that I think he may be playing second base as soon as next year at the big club. He continues to swing it the way he has. Jack Denbrough gets ahead in the count 0-2, misses low and outside with a breaking ball. Ball and two strikes, the count to Cunningham. Carlos Villarejo, the cleanup hitting catcher to follow. And then Yasiel Soler. Those two went back-to-back with home runs off Gilberto Bautista in the fifth inning. Ground ball pulled to the right side, handled by Peyton Williams, underhands to Nedro covering. And Cunningham's retired for the first out of the inning. Villarejo with a two-run shot after a leadoff walk by Cunningham in the fifth inning. Last time he swung the bat. It's his sixth home run with the Hops, 16th of the season. RBI 71 and 72. And Rich, he'll hit the 100 plate appearance plateau today. And by the end of the day, he will be at or near the top of the Northwest League in home run rate.
3: And that is through your self described minimums.
2: Yeah. Players with 100 or more plate appearances. Sure. He'll be up there with Matthew Ellis of Everett. Back to the screen.
3: As we've talked about with the rate stats, the thresholds are way too high in the minor leagues. And so Matt comes up with his own, and they are quite reasonable.
2: 0-2 pitch, breaking ball. Hit hard up the middle, knocked down by the second baseman Freethy. He lost his balance, regains his footing. And still has time to throw out the slow-footed catcher, Villarejo. Boy, he got a fat pitch to hit. Breaking ball hung right over the heart of the plate and smoked it up the middle. Freethy, a good job to knock that down and get the out. Two away. Yeah, I figured 100 plate appearances for half of a 132-game season. Just about everybody who plays regularly on a roster who's there for the duration of a season's half will get 100 or more plate appearances. Ball one to Yasiel Soler. He chops one slowly to third. Plucked by Latta. Toss across. Gets the out. Three ground ball outs. And the Hops go quickly in the seventh inning, but they'll take a seven-run lead into the eighth. It's the Hops 9. Vancouver Canadiens 2 on the Hops Broadcast Network.
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2: Final game of the week, final game of the season between these two teams, the Hillsboro Hops, the Vancouver Canadiens. No chance of meeting in the postseason. They are both vying for a spot in the playoffs to see who will face the Eugene Emeralds come September. Game 18 between these two clubs. Hops will win the season series. They've already clinched that. But that award, about as meaningful as the FIFA Peace Prize. Everybody's just looking to get into the playoffs. Fastball inside. Ball one to Mathieu Vallée. Mason Marriott beginning his second inning of relief. Retired the side in order with two strikeouts in the seventh. Vallée has grounded out to short and popped out to short. And now ahead in the count, two balls and no strikes. Ballet, a speedster from Quebec. Saint-Joseph-du-Lac is hometown in Canada. Played independent ball in Canada for Trois-Rivières. Signed as an undrafted free agent. And he has impressed, hitting .319 this year. Spent a lot of time sidelined with an injury. In fact, he was assigned to the injured list before the season started. Didn't come off until a week into June. 2-1 pitch coming from Marriott. Hit in the air to center field. Caldwell initially in, now back on it. Still drifting back. And just shy of the warning track. Makes the catch for the out. One away. So Valet gives it a ride to center. And Marriott has retired the first four to face here. David Hageman went the first five and two-thirds innings. Just three hits, two runs allowed. He struck out three, walked two, and hit one. Throwing 87 pitches. Luke Craig also making his return to the Hops from an extended period on the injured list. He and Marriott had their surgeries about the same time. They were both put on the IL at the end of April last year. He came on to get the final out in the sixth inning, and Marriott took over in the seventh. Now J.R. Freethy at the plate, takes a ball inside. Freethy singled back in the first inning. Swing and a miss, one ball, one strike. Vancouver has scored early and threatened early all week long, but for the first time limited to just one base runner in the first inning today as Hageman retired the next three. Deep drive the opposite way toward the line, back toward the corner, and it is a foul ball. Close to home run distance off the bat of Freethy, who's hit five home runs this year and driven in 33. His 83rd game with the Canadians. That leads the squad. In the league, he is fifth in runs scored, fourth in walks, eighth in doubles. Freethy batting .238. One for three today. Have a look at that ball that just landed a few feet wide of the foul pole. Hit off the top of the fence. And strike three called. Down goes J.R. Freethy. Second time that he has succumbed to strikes today. And that's the third strikeout in five batters for Mason Marriott.
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2: Ryan Sprock to the plate. He's got one of the three hits for the Canadians today. A double leading off the sixth inning. Later scored on a ground out to short. And a grounder hit to the right side. Two hopper taken by the second baseman. That's Adrian Rodriguez playing second. And he tosses over to Cabeza for the out. Another 1-2-3 inning for Mason Marriott. 9-2 Hops lead, and it was the Hops who got it going in the first inning today. A one-out walk to Jose Mejia. Mason Cunningham followed with a base on balls, and then Carlos Virahonda plunked. Bases loaded when Yasiel Soler, who hadn't played in about a week, came to the plate.
3: 1-2 pitch, swung on, pulled toward third, threw into left, it's a base hit. Mejia scores, Cunningham right behind him. Pinwheeled home by Reed. He scores a two-run single for Yasiel Soler. Welcome back to the lineup. 2-0 Hillsboro in the bottom of the first.
2: A buck would play another run for the Hops in that inning. They got right back at it against Silvana Echevarria in the second inning. Leadoff single by Dios Fran Cabeza. Infield hit by Slade Caldwell. One out later, Kasen Cunningham at the plate.
3: Pitch coming up to Kasen. Swinging a fly ball toward deep right center field. Hernandez going back, looking up. It takes a bounce and goes up and over the fence for a ground rule double. Two-run score, 5-1 Hillsborough. A two-run two-bagger for Cunningham. That's his fifth extra base hit of the series. RBI's number 5 and 6 of the series.
2: And Vancouver got a run on a solo home run by Alexi Hernandez. And then the Hops would go deep with Avery Owusu-Asidu leading off the fourth inning against the new pitcher, Carson Meyer.
1: Avery Short, the former Hop, will get the start today against Corpus Christi. Line drive to deep left field. Back at the wall, looking up, it's gone. Home run number 10 for AOA. That one got out of here in a hurry. And the Hops have a 6-1 lead.
2: And the Hops weren't done hitting home runs. Back-to-back shots by Carlos Villalonda, a two-run homer. And a solo shot by Yasiel Soler off Gilberto Bautista in the fifth inning. Vancouver got another run in the sixth. Leadoff double by Ryan Sprock. RBI ground out by Jake Casey. 9-2 Hops as we return to live action in the bottom of the eighth inning. New pitcher, right-hander Jonathan Todd, a fastball inside, ball one to Adrian Rodriguez. Jack Nedro, two innings, face the minimum. No strikeouts, one walk. Got a double play after a leadoff walk in the sixth inning. Rodriguez hits it in the air, shallow left center. In comes Valet, in comes Casey, the center fielder Casey, there for the catch for the first down. Wallace Clark trying to join the Hops hit parade. Only seven hits for their nine runs. They took advantage of a couple of walks and a hit batter in the first inning. Clark, one of three Hops hit by pitchers today. He got plunked in the third inning by Carson Myers. He's also struck out and fly to right. First pitch in there for a strike from Todd, 0-1. Jonathan Todd, not a guy Vancouver would prefer to use on a day where they're trailing by seven runs late. He's got seven saves this year. He's been one of the top relievers in the league. 0-1 pitch, waved at and missed. No balls, two strikes.
3: Earlier, Seth mentioned Christian Robinson, the former Hop, could be the next Hop to go to the big leagues. So K-Rob and Wallace Clark were teammates with that Great Britain World Baseball Classic team.
2: 0-2 pitch, soft looping liner is going to drop in foul territory behind third base. Still no balls, two strikes.
3: Jazz Chisholm of the Yankees also on that team.
1: Managed by Diamondbacks hitting coordinator Brad Marcelino.
3: Right, who had been one of the Hops hitting coaches at the beginning of last year.
2: Jonathan Todd not only leading Vancouver in saves, he's also leading them in wins this year. That pitch bounced up to home plate. That was almost identical to the pitch that hit Wallace Clark when he was batting right-handed back in the third inning, one that bounced at his feet. Ball and two strikes. Yeah, Todd, 6 wins, 2 losses, 7 saves. Second in the league in wins, 3rd in saves, 10th in appearances. In on the hands, a one-hop ground ball to second base, handled by J.R. Fraithy. Toss across the body over to Williams, 2 down. Opposing batters hitting just a .168 against Jonathan Todd this year. That's top, their 4th in the league among pitchers who have faced 100 or more batters. He picked up his 7th save on Tuesday night. Well, Avery Owusu-Asidu playing some of his best baseball of the year, and it's going to be another multi-hit game as he serves that one into center field. AOA 2-for-4 in the afternoon, including his 10th home run of the season. That's the 8th hit for the Hops. Meanwhile, 3 Hops pitchers have limited the Canadians to just 3 base hits today. Two on base runner. That brings Dios Francabeza to the plate. He's been aboard twice. Singled in the second inning, scored. And drew a leadoff walk in the sixth inning before being doubled off. Blooper hit to center. Going to be a long run for Casey. He can't get there. That drops between the center fielder Casey and the left fielder Valle. And it's a two-hit game for Dios Francabeza. More Cabeza, please. Give us some more head, Hops. Two on, two down. And Slade Coldwell, the leadoff hitter to the plate. If grandma's gasping for breath, Cabeza is head in Spanish, everybody. So just relax. Two on, two outs. The pitch inside, ball one to Slade Coldwell.
3: He is now 5-for-10 in the series. Dios Francabeza.
2: I'll take those numbers. 1-0. That nearly got a piece of Slade. We don't want to see Slade get hit anymore. He got hit in the back of the head the other night. 12 times he's been plunked this year. That leads the league. That's not a category anybody should aspire to lead the league in. Now, we've joked about Braden Ward on more than one occasion. He mastered the art of getting hit by pitchers. And once he was on base, he was a chaos agent. 3-0 the count to Coldwell. Righty versus lefty matchup here with the tall right-hander Jonathan Todd. He misses high and outside. And the Hops have loaded the bases with two outs. Caldwell's been aboard twice today. Single back in the second and scored. And now Jose Mejia with a chance to blow the roof off this place.
3: Todd had some issues on Tuesday as well. He came in. The Hops ended up scoring four times in the ninth inning. Jack Nedro had started that inning. And Todd came out, walked the first batter to face him, gave up an RBI hit to Mejia. Castillo walk, and then down 9-8, bases loaded, two down. He got counseled to fly out to right to end the game.
2: Mejia 0 for 3 with a walk, and he's hitless since Thursday when a 7-game hit streak ended, but he's drawn four walks over the last three games and scored two runs. Ball one to Mejia. 1-0 pitch, that's high and tight. AOA at third base. Dios Francabeza at second, Slade Coldwell at first. Hops already up 7. And now a hitter's count for Jose Mejia. Todd's got to come into him. And that fastball not even close. Outside, ball 3. And Todd walked a pair over two-thirds of an inning. Able to get out unscathed on Tuesday night. He has carded saves in each of his last two appearances this season. Now the 3-0 pitch, that's wide. Four-pitch walk forces in a run. AOA scores his second run of the night. Mejia with RBI 44, and it's now 10-2 Hillsboro. Well, last night's game looking ever more like an anomaly right now, the way the Hops have produced this week. Close to another 10-hit effort and double digits in the run column. Casey Cunningham, a big part of the Hops' offensive output this week. On base three times today with a double and two walks. He has scored twice, driven in two. And for the week, Cunningham, 9-for-21, 9 runs, 4 doubles, a homer, 6 runs batted in, 5 walks. Not a bad week at the office. Fastball, hit hard on the ground, sliding backhand stop at second by Freethy, throws back to first base, in time to Williams to get the out. And that will end the Hops' 8th inning. But Hillsboro tacks on another run. Two singles, two walks, one with the bases loaded. And we go to the ninth with the Hops in front by 8. Hillsborough 10, Vancouver 2 on the Hops Broadcast Network.
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2: Well, outstanding work out of the pen for Mason Marriott in his return to the Hops. Two perfect innings, three strikeouts for the right-hander from Tomball, Texas. And now Sawyer Hawks in to get the final three outs. Comfortable cushion. Eight-run Hops lead 10-2. Top of the ninth inning. Peyton Williams, Jake Casey, and Alexei Hernandez, the heart of the Vancouver Canadiens order coming up. There you see the numbers for Sawyer Hawks on the Bally Live Sports feed. 0-3 record. Second in the league in saves with 9. 4.57 ERA. He's also second in appearances. This is his 31st of the year. Sam Tekoyan of Tri-City leads the league in saves. And Kyle Roach, also the Dust Devils, league leader in appearances. Sawyer Hawks second in both. First pitch strike called to Peyton Williams. He's 0-3 today. Swing and a miss. 0-2. Hawks out of Vanderbilt, a sixth-round draft pick. So one sixth-rounder following another. Mason Marriott out of Baylor and Hawks out of Vandy. Chop foul right side. Still no balls, two strikes.
1: And Marriott ran down to the bullpen in between half innings, finishing up his allotment of pitches out there as he's throwing in the bullpen still.
2: Pitch high for a ball, 1-2. Hawks fourth in the league in strikeout rate, 13.72 strikeouts per nine innings pitched. But his opponent's batting average rate took a big jump his last time out. Swing and a miss. Down goes Williams. That'll help the K rate. One away. Hawks got knocked around, blowing a save and taking the loss on Wednesday. He surrendered 5 hits and 4 runs, including a Ryan Sprock home run, as the Hops dropped the first two games of the series, despite scoring a combined 14 runs. A couple of bullpen implosions. Jake Casey to the plate. He's 0-3. Drove in a run with a fielder's choice his last time up. And a strike call to the Vancouver center fielder.
3: He faced Hawks on Wednesday. That was when they scored 4 times in the top of the ninth inning to lead 8-6. He had the broken bat single that brought home the go-ahead run.
2: Hard hit ball. Backhanded. Knocked down at first base. Cabeza recovers. Underhands to Hawks. Close play at first. But Casey just beat it by a half a step. And that ball was smoked and thought it stuck in the webbing for a moment, then slipped out of the glove of Cabeza.
3: Yep, a little hesitation by Hawks, and it cost him. He's got to get over it a little quicker.
1: Great job by Cabeza to even knock that ball down. Still a close play at first. That replay looked,
3: yeah,
1: might have been closer than
2: I think it was he just didn't get a full step toward the bag. He had to short step it, and that was the difference. Wasn't able to hit the bag in stride. Swing and a foul off the bat of Alexi Hernandez, 0-1. Hernandez nearly hit his second home run of the day. Ball just foul over the pole and right. His last time at the plate in the sixth inning, facing Luke Craig. He homered off the light ball in left center earlier in the game. There's a line drive base hit toward the gap in left center field, cut off by Caldwell. Hernandez is going to try for two, testing that throwing arm, and he lost the test. Caldwell throws him out. The tag applied by second baseman Adrian Hernandez as Casey moves on to third base. The Canadians are down to their final out. That'll be a single for Alexi Hernandez. 8-4 put out at second base. And it's up to Eric Snow to keep this game going.
1: That's Slade's first outfield assist of the year. Trent Youngblood had 5. Jake Yosefa had 2. Surprisingly, AOA only has 1.
3: They don't test him much.
1: Yeah, that could be it.
2: That's true. I've seen evidence of that all year long. Team's been reluctant to run on him. He's probably got the best arm of all of them. Foul back to the screen by Snow. No balls and a strike. Struck out at a check swing against Marriott. How about that for Mason Marriott's return to the hops? First batter he faces, the guy with the best strikeout rate in the league. And he fans him, 1 of 3 over 2 perfect innings. Blonde-headed right-hander Sawyer Hawks delivers a 1-1 pitch. High inside, ball 2. Day off tomorrow. We'll be back at it Tuesday night. Mariners affiliate Everett Aqua Sox coming to town for 6. The defending Northwest League champion, Everett Aqua Sox. They're hoping for a rematch. Eugene, their opponent in last year's final series. Emeralds have already clinched their spot by virtue of a first half championship. Strike him out, the kids are chanting. Right now the count's 3-1. Line drive foul high into the netting just beyond the Vancouver dugout on the first base side. And the Canadians are down to their final strike.
3: Not a 2-mile-an-hour fastball. Does he come with a splitter here in hopes the kids can celebrate?
2: Seen a lot of kids at the ballpark this week. Some family-friendly promotions here. Here it comes, 3-2 pitch. It is a fastball, and he missed low and outside, ball 4. So down to first base goes Eric Snow, and thanks to the outfield assist from Slade Caldwell, the bases are not loaded. Runners at the corners for the catcher, Edward Duran. Duran 0-for-2, struck out, hit by a pitch, double play grounder. Snow taking off down to second base. Defensive indifference. Nobody covering. Nobody throwing. And the pitch is a ball. One oh. Line drive. Hooking foul down the left field line. Duran considered a defense first catcher, but he's put up some decent offensive numbers. He had 275 last year. Overall, 100 games total, 34 of them with Vancouver. He hit 230 with the Canadians, 3 home runs. It's out in the air, right center field. It'll hang in the air for AOA. He's got it. Game over. Hops bagged a win early in this one with 3 runs in the first, 2 in the second. They led throughout. And a scoreless ninth inning for Sawyer Hawks to put a cap on it despite 2 hits and a walk. That'll do it. The Hops win today. They salvage a series split, their first of the year, remarkably, and they win the season series against the Vancouver Canadiens 11-7. Your final today, Hillsborough 10, Vancouver 2. Stick around for the post-game show. It's next on the Hops Broadcast Network.
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9: Pitch, and this is hammered to left. Valet going back. He is looking up. That is gone. Carlos Fironda goes deep for the 16th time this year. Give him RBIs 71 and 72 on the season, and he makes it 8-1 Hillsboro. This ball is hammered to left. Back at the wall towards the foul pole. Doink! That is gone! Back-to-back home runs for Yasiel Soler and Carlos Fironda. 9-1 Hillsboro. Welcome back, Yasiel Soler. Had a two-run single in the first, a solo home run in the fifth. Back-to-back homers for Hillsboro here in the fifth.
3: That was a great moment for the Hops. They went on to a 10-2 win over Vancouver. The Canadians were here on a Sunday 4 weeks ago today. The Hops entered that game 6-2 in the second half. Hops lost that day, kind of a flat effort, 7-2. And so the Hops ended up winning that series 4-2, but they lost a chance to win 5 games in a single series for the first time all season. Little did we know, that would send the Hops into a tailspin. They had 2 7-game losing streaks in a 15-game span. They come into this series, and they end up gaining a split over Vancouver. And the Hops won it by the final score today of 10-2, along with Seth Hoyland and Matt Rickard. I'm Rich Burke, and welcome to the Hillsboro Hops post-game show. This is kind of what we expected, Matt, from this team offensively, and it's what they did once those young prospects got here. And not a lot of home runs, but for many weeks they were scoring runs, and then all of a sudden, boom, the tap went off, the runs stopped coming across home plate, the losses piled up, but it appears the offense is back.
11: Yeah, the arrival of Cunningham, Dix, Fironda really provided some sizzle to this lineup. It was on display right away on the road trip up to Everett. Things appeared to be in great shape for a second half playoff run, and then well, the rug just gets pulled out from under with a 14-loss in 15-game span. Nobody saw that coming, but this Hops team now playing way closer to its immense potential with 10 top 30 prospects. And, again, I haven't reviewed the latest revision of the list, but at one point, didn't we have the top 4 prospects on that list on this team? Who else has ever had the top 4 prospects in an organization on their minor league roster?
3: Yeah, yeah, exactly. And there might be 11 now. I'm going to do the addition before we come on the air on Tuesday. But Mason Marriott, Hops had 10 of Arizona's top 30 that didn't include Marriott, who is still on that list and who is back with the Hops. And Seth, he pitched well in his return.
9: Yeah, absolutely did. Great to see him. Quick work of Vancouver when he was out there for his 2 innings. And Mason Marriott, again, as Matt mentioned, had a great end to his season before that injury. And good to see him back and starting to work his way back as, again, he was throwing some pitches out there after his outing. So probably just finishing up his allotted pitches today after throwing in today's game. Let's see, Marriott today threw 20 pitches, 13 strikes. So very efficient and looking forward to seeing him pitch again.
2: And the totals for Hillsborough, 10 runs, 9 hits, no errors. They left 5 men on base. Vancouver, 2 runs, 5 hits, no errors. And they likewise left 5 men aboard. David Hageman gets the win. He's 4-4. Silvano Echevarria takes the loss to fall to 0-3. At high A, he's 2-7 overall this year across a couple of levels. For the Hops, home runs by Avery Owusu-Asiedu, his 10th. Carlos Verón hit his 6th. And Yasiel Soler hit number 9. Alexi Hernandez went deep for Vancouver, his 12th of the season. 2 hours and 35 minutes, the time of the game. 2,997, the paid crowd, so just shy of 3,000 on this Sunday afternoon. Hops now 11-19 in the second half. They are 43-53 overall. And Vancouver 15-15 in the second half. They are 42-54 overall. Their season-long record, one game worse than the Hops. And the Hops win the season series 11-7. They won't square off again until the 2027 season. And Matt, David Hageman didn't have his best stuff, but it was enough.
12: No, but that's if you're going to pitch in the major leagues, you're going to have to win games for your teams when you don't have your best stuff. So he showed some guts out there this afternoon, not blowing people away, not popping the mitt like Wellington Arocena was yesterday, but certainly more effective than Arocena. Just 3 hits allowed over 5 2/3 innings, and didn't hurt himself with free passes, 2 walks, and a hit batter.
2: Eugene will be at Everett. That game will be getting underway here in about 15 minutes. They're in the top of the 8th inning at Spokane. And Spokane is leading Tri-City 11-6. Spokane trying to climb within a half game of first place Everett, heading into play tonight. There will be 36 games remaining in the season starting on Tuesday. Seth, Everett will be here, the first place club. It's a chance for the Hops to kind of inch closer in this. They've got a bunch of teams ahead of them. Really, they're going to have to win a lot of games, and say 5 out of 6 against Everett would be a good start.
9: Yeah, definitely, and have some momentum from this game today. Again, after being shut out yesterday, the Hops quickly forgot about that one. 9 hits, 10 runs on the scoreboard here today. Another high hit total, high run total. The Hops winning the other 2 games this week by scoring 8 runs in each of those 2 games. So, yeah, definitely good signs, and looking forward to 6 more games here at home, Tuesday through Sunday. And tickets remain at HillsboroughHops.com. You can also check out all the promotions for next week as well. And again, see some of the young future Mariners here at our ballpark.
2: Yeah, that'll be Tuesday through Friday at 6:35, and then Saturday at 5:03, Sunday at 1:05 for the series finale. 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Goodbye from here at Hops Ballpark, where Hillsborough wins it big. They end up getting a series split with the Canadiens. Final score today, the Hops 10 and the Canadiens 2.
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19: Of which he didn't want to do. It makes perfect sense to me that if It makes a lot of sense to me that there would be some level of Russell Westbrook is not about to take your vet minimum role. He may take your vet minimum salary, but he's not going to take your vet minimum role.
20: But with the Lakers, he did come off the bench after they asked him to. You could argue it was reluctantly, sure. But he did do it.
19: Talking about
20: and now you're telling me he did it again.
19: Talking about Russell Westbrook's reputation with the Lakers is like talking about a grad student's high school GPA.
20: What are you talking about?
19: He's traveled. Russell Westbrook
20: has gone everywhere. I know, but with the Lakers, everything with the Lakers is different than it would be with another team. Because if I give you the numbers for what he did with the Kings last year, even though the Kings suck, his numbers are not bad.
19: Right, but the Kings didn't even want him to do the stuff. The Kings are part of the. They didn't re-sign him because they're trying to play their younger players that have been trying to play their younger players, and he was giving them all types of smoke about it last season.
20: But the Kings are, they're not like one, two moves away from being anything. They got a lot of moves to make. But I'm saying, like, if you looked at his numbers, they weren't bad. Now, he wasn't a fit there. As we talked about earlier with Rob G, it's about the fit. It's about the fit. But I do think that what happened with him with the Lakers when they said he was a vampire in the locker room, I think it took a hit on his reputation.
19: I'm going to go ahead and say the four stops after the fact probably had a bigger impact on his inability to stay in one place than the multi-year deal he signed with Los Angeles.
20: But it wasn't a good time in LA. And then
19: it wasn't a good time in Denver nor Sacramento.
20: Did he not win a game for them in Denver? Like, wasn't he the sole reason they won a playoff game because of him?
19: I'm going to go ahead and say that reason was Nikola Jokic.
20: No, there was one game, Aaron.
21: We are.
20: No.
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1: 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By creating airless tires to equip robots in their exploration of new planets. And this robot is rolling in negative 88 degrees Fahrenheit.
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5: The big story out of this game, though, Athletics all-star catcher Shea Langeliers could miss the rest of the 2026 season. He suffered a torn meniscus in his right knee. Mets defeat the Dodgers 8-3. Royals outlast and power past the Tigers 5-4. And the Red Sox take care of the Blue Jays 6-1. Yankees have placed their all-star outfielder Cody Bellinger on the 10-day injured list with a left hamstring strain. Arizona Cardinals quarterback Jacoby Brissett has agreed to a new deal with the team. The two sides agreed on Sunday to a new one-year deal worth $15.5 million. I'm Chris Perfett.
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20: What's up, everybody? Hour number three here on this Fox Sports Radio Sunday. He is Martin Weiss, and you can follow him across social media at Martin Weiss. I am Monsi Bolaños. You can follow me across social media at Monsi Bolaños. We spoke to Adam Kaplan, and I just love the question you gave him, Martin, about what are we going to say if the Eagles' offense starts to fail in the upcoming NFL season without A.J. Brown? Because he was the easy one to blame.
19: Yeah.
20: And in reality,
19: to me, I thought, you know, maybe throw a top 10 receiver the ball more.
20: Yeah. No.
19: Maybe he's onto something.
20: I thought it was a great question that really got me thinking of how are the Eagles going to look this year? How are a lot of teams going to look this year? But it did get me thinking more about the Eagles than I had been. And it just goes to show how close we are to the NFL. Cause now we're thinking. Beyond the surface.
19: Right up to, we're getting close.
20: Getting real close. The Hall of Fame game is like, what, 2 weeks away-ish? maybe? Something like that. Rob G's nodding. He agrees with my 2 weeks-ish assessment.
19: Thursday, August 6th.
20: Oh, we're very close. Very close to it.
19: The Arizona Cardinals and your Carolina Panthers.
20: Woo! Go, Bryce Young. Go, Bryce Young.
19: He won't play.
20: I know he won't, but he'll be there.
19: Maybe.
20: Hey, what do you mean? Don't take that away from me. I mean, at least I can see him on the sideline. All right. Let's get back to the NBA. We have talked a lot about LeBron, but there's so much to the LeBron decision of going to the Philadelphia 76ers. In fact, now we're going to dive into Kevin Durant and what he is saying regarding LeBron going to the 76ers. Because as you said, you don't think he's ring chasing. I would not agree to that. I think he is ring chasing, and Rob G would agree to that as well. We don't see eye to eye there. But Kevin Durant is defending essentially what LeBron James is doing by going to the 76ers. This is on Threads. I don't have Threads. Do you have an account on Threads?
19: It's like the version of Twitter.
20: Yeah.
19: That like if Twitter was in neighborhood Threads, they still have the laundry mode and neighbors wave at each other.
20: Gotcha. Okay, so on
19: whereas Twitter is like, dude, your tree's on my property line.
20: Gotcha. I see it. It's peaceful, you're telling me. Still peaceful on Threads.
19: More
20: so than not. But Kevin Durant responded to an online user who questioned him by saying, don't real goat stick around and build dynasties. And then he responded with, who cares? They all played 15 plus years and gave everything to the culture of sports and blank, the world itself. And all the other blank is noise to me. I get why you look at it that way. You're a spectator, but when you live it, you see blank different. So I think this, of course, Kevin Durant is saying this, because one of the things that Kevin Durant has been heavily criticized about, I have heavily criticized him, is joining the Warriors after he lost to them the year prior with the Oklahoma City Thunder. I've talked a lot about him because I never, you know, to me that was such a soft move on his end, because I think Kevin Durant is such a damn good basketball player. He is an automatic bucket getter. Like if you need a bucket, just give the ball to Kevin Durant. He's probably going to get you a bucket. Now, do you need a 3-point shot? I'm going to give the ball to Steph Curry. But if you just needed a bucket, I'm giving the ball to Kevin Durant 9 out of 10 times. That dude is so damn good. And I think that because of going to the Warriors, that was his choice, the burner accounts, like all of the things that have come with the greatness that is Kevin Durant on the court has held him back in how at least I value and appreciate Kevin Durant. But I think this is him defending LeBron because he's defending himself. That's where this comes from.
19: I think the idea, honestly, it's silly. Like, when I don't necessarily, the decision from the first decision, I get why people were like,
20: are you talking about the LeBron decision?
19: Yes.
20: Oh, okay.
19: With Donovan Mitchell sitting there as a third grader, and LeBron says, I'm taking my talents to South Beach. Like, I get that. It's the first time it had happened and all of that. But I do think the whole idea of the player empowerment era is so overblown. And it's such like a political talking point that has grown so much larger. It happens in politics. You'll have one guy says one thing, and all of a sudden that point just grows and grows and grows. And then instead of debating the validity of that point, we're starting to, the whole framework of the argument is against something that's not actually based in reality. Kevin Durant.

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16: straight. They are second in the AL East. They were two games behind the Rays to start the day. Tampa Bay was a 1-0 winner over Cleveland. The Guardians' offense went 1-for-28. Cleveland has lost five in a row. Boston over Toronto 6-1. Atlanta edged Baltimore 3-2. The first place White Sox beat Houston 12-3. Minnesota over the A's 11-8. A's all-star catcher Shea Langeliers could be out for the year with a torn meniscus. Cardinals quarterback Jacoby Brissett will reportedly earn over $15 million guaranteed this year. Corey Heim won NASCAR's Brickyard 400. I'm Steve DeSager.
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20: Okay, let's get this thing going. We're both chomping at the bit to get this thing going because it's been 2 weeks since I've gotten to chop it up with you, and we had a feeling.
21: Where you been, man?
20: Oh, man. Been around the world and woo! Where you been? Yeah, you probably went somewhere cooler than me.
21: No, I was working.
20: Last Sunday, you were working?
21: We have a partnership